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I am the neighbor of the beast.

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We'll headbang it out. We'll make it all better. It's crazy.

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1: We're never going to survive, Metal Nation, unless we get a little headbanging crazy right here with me, Barnicus, every Thursday, Friday, Saturday night. 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

Darkness where I'm bound, and this black hole of dark for me. 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
1: USA Radio News, I'm Anthony Lucero. The U.S. and Israel are reportedly preparing possible strikes against Iran's energy infrastructure, which could become the largest bombing campaign yet against the targets. Senator Scott accuses Fauci of misleading the public on COVID policies.
2: Florida Senator Rick Scott is criticizing former health advisor Dr. Anthony Fauci after Fauci invoked the Fifth Amendment during a Senate hearing. Scott says changing guidance during the pandemic damaged public trust and contributed to vaccine skepticism. Fauci's defenders argue his recommendations reflected evolving scientific information, while critics continue to call for more accountability over pandemic decisions. Ron Warner, USA Radio News.
1: Democratic Senator Chris Van Hollen is declining to say whether or not he supports fellow Democrat Chuck Schumer to remain as Senate Minority Leader.
3: Senator Van Hollen says his focus is on the 2026 midterm elections. When he was asked twice about Schumer's future, the Maryland Democrat said the party should wait to see what voters decide. The comments come as some polls are suggesting Democratic voters are divided over whether party leadership should remain the same or embrace new ideas. The uncertainty also comes as several Democratic candidates have stopped short of endorsing Schumer for another term as Senate Minority Leader. In New York, I'm Liz Warner.
1: Prosecutors accuse a Canadian green card holder of voting illegally in Florida.
4: Florida Attorney General James Uthmeyer says 66-year-old Giorgio Muccelli of Melbourne is a green card holder who voted at least seven times since falsely swearing he was a citizen in 2004.
5: When election officials confronted him, he lied and claimed he never voted. Finally, he admitted the truth. He knew he was not allowed to vote, but he did it anyway.
4: Officials used a federal database to verify Muccelli wasn't a U.S. citizen. He's charged with two third-degree felonies and could get up to 10 years behind bars if convicted. John Summers, USA Radio News.
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1: Philadelphia Eagles defensive coordinator Vic Fangio joked about Anthony Fauci during a news conference while avoiding a question about the team's safety position.
7: I'm going to be like Fauci and just take the Fifth Amendment on all questions.
1: A remark that followed a question about the team's defensive plans. President Trump blamed Minnesota Governor Tim Walz for recent cyber attacks targeting more than 30 water plants, but offered no evidence.
8: We heard in Minnesota there was a cyber attack, and they blame it on Iran. I don't think so. I think I blame it on Minnesota because they're grossly incompetent. Iran's got bigger problems than worrying about Minnesota.
1: Authorities have not identified the source, while warning Iranian hackers have targeted critical infrastructure. Walz criticized Trump's response. New York City Mayor Zoran Mamdani discussed reparations on the Root podcast, saying the city was complicit in slavery, and he awaits a commission's findings.
9: Here in New York City, we were very complicit. And so I look forward to whatever those findings are. I can't give you an answer in advance of them, but I can tell you that this is critically important because this is also what it looks like to acknowledge what history truly was.
1: Mamdani said he could not answer ahead of time whether he would support cash payments. An F-35 fighter jet crashed today at Marine Corps Air Station Miramar in San Diego, sending emergency crews to the scene. Video shows firefighters spraying the wreckage in an open field. Officials say the pilot ejected and is in stable condition. The cause of that crash is under investigation. For USA Radio News, I'm Anthony Lucero.
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13: Hi, this is Sid Mark with the August Sounds of Frank Sinatra and The Legend Continues. August 1957, and Frank visits with pal Joey and Joe E. Lewis. August 1960, a swinging affair with Nelson Riddle on Capitol. And On Columbia with Axel Stordahl, 1945 and 47. This week's Sounds of Sinatra. My name is Sid Mark, and you're invited.

0: Ladies and gentlemen, Frank Sinatra and Sid Mark.
1: And again, we bid you welcome to the August sounds of Frank Sinatra, and the legend continues. And this week, we go back to August of 1957 when Frank paid a visit to pal Joey and, of course, Joe E. Lewis. We have Axel Stordahl in the 40s, and also we'll be taking a trip out to Las Vegas, Neb, and we get started right after this. And again, welcome to the August sounds of Frank Sinatra, and the legend continues. This week, we start off with Mr. Sinatra on the Capitol label. It was August of 1960, and Frank was preparing to exit the label and, of course, start his own Reprise label. But we're in the studio. We're there one more time with Nelson Riddle. They called it a swinging session, so ladies and gentlemen, it's Sinatra.

0: It's August, it's 1960, it's Francis Albert and it's Nelson Riddle, and what was to be the last effort on the Capitol label. Now, you'll notice that all of the selections are in that two-minute range. I'm told that was at Mr. Sinatra's instruction. He was double-parked when he did the session, or so it's been said. We continue with more of the swinging session just a bit later on, but now we move on to August of 1957, and Frank records the soundtracks for two movies, Pal Joey and The Joker's Wild, right after this.
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4: 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I wish

0: that had to be a marvelous session with Frank and Nelson. And at the same session, they also record Bewitched. So from Pal Joey, we had a small hotel, and I could write a book from the great presentation of Joey Lewis's Life, Joker's Wild, Chicago, and All the Way. Well, let's go back even a little further to August 1945, and Frank records two classics but three hit tunes. How does that work out? Give a listen. Have that for you right after this.
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But summer could take some lessons from her. Picture a tomboy in lace. That's Nancy with a

0: Ah, yes, Frank Sinatra, Axel Stordahl, August 1945, and Nancy, which made it just to number 10 on the charts back then, stayed there for 5 weeks, Day by Day, made it to number 5 and for 10 weeks, and you would think that the big hit of this series would have been The House I Live In. Incidentally, Frank got a special Academy Award for that, but only to number 22 and only on the charts for 1 week. Well, here now is the best combination. This is Frank Sinatra and Cole Porter. It's Can-Can. The year was August 1959, and easily the definitive rendition of It's All Right With Me. One may call that, well, magnifique right after this. For all of you who love to cook Italian, here's a mouthwatering message from Cento.
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3: 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When love comes in and takes you for a spin.

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1: Ring-a-ding-ding-ding. C'est magnifique. It's the wrong time and the wrong place. Though your face is charming,

0: yes, the winning combination, Cole Porter and Frank Sinatra, August 1959, saying Magnifique, and then, of course, the definitive reading of all times of It's All Right With Me. Frank would do it later in 84, up-tempo, never quite appreciated that as much as this. And for anyone who ever wanted to be a vocalist, you must listen to this tune over and over again, and you learn how to enunciate, you learn how to phrase. It could be Sinatra 101. Well, we go back to Sinatra's swingin' session. Frank Sinatra and Nelson Riddle in studio, August 1960, right after this.
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3: Tony Romo is on leave at CBS Sports following last week's DUI arrest. The company made the announcement Friday that its star NFL analyst and former Dallas Cowboys quarterback was on leave until further notice. An arrest report shows that the four-time Pro Bowler was pulled over on the interstate north of Milwaukee and failed a field sobriety test. Romo, whose deal with CBS was valued at around $17 million a year in 2020, has been an instrumental part of the company's roster of sports talent. The leave may also affect who will call the opening game in CBS's next season of telecasting professional football in the afternoon hours. J.J. Watt will step into his role alongside play-by-play announcer Jim Nance. Police are investigating gunfire at a Winnipeg mosque as a possible hate crime after shots were fired while people were inside.
4: Police in Winnipeg, Canada are investigating after shots were fired at the Islamic Center of Manitoba while worshippers were inside. No injuries reported. Community leaders say the attack has left Muslims in the area shaken. Authorities are investigating the incident as a possible hate crime and are searching for those responsible. Anthony Lucero, USA Radio News.
3: A U.S. Postal Service worker in Florida is accused of stealing a winning lottery ticket from the mail and cashing it in. Lakeisha Lockhart was arrested on July 23rd following a joint investigation. She later admitted to stealing the lottery ticket. The lottery player reported that the winning Pick 4 ticket worth $2,600 never arrived at its destination. It was traced to a Florida lottery office in Miami and had been redeemed. Lockhart faces multiple charges, including grand theft and mail theft.
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1: And again, welcome hour number two and more of the August Sounds of Frank Sinatra. My name is Sid Mark, and the legend continues. Speaking of legends, how about this? Frank Sinatra, Harry James, an absolute classic. August of 1939. I'll tell you what we'll do. We'll go from August 39 to 61 to 66. It'll be all or nothing at all. Then again, and one more time, it's Sinatra.

Yes, with Nelson Riddle, 1966, they added the Hammond organ. Great chart. Don Costa, 1961. And then the original from 1939 with Harry James. Yes, there is that fourth version, the one that wasn't released, the disco version from 1977, Another Day and Another Time. For all of you who love to cook Italian, here's a mouthwatering message from Cento. Hey.

0: nada.
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Johnny Burke, Jimmy Van Heusen. Quincy Jones arrangement. 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
1: Wonderful song by Vernon Duke and Ira Gershwin, made famous by the great Bunny Berrigan. 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

0: It's Francis Albert, and it's Las Vegas Nev, with what I consider to be the world's greatest entertainer. But it will never be Las Vegas as it was with Francis Albert. And we're back with more from Mr. S right after this.
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0: Always like to dedicate that one to Mitch Miller, and of course the alternate take from 46 on 5 Minutes More. How about a trip to Australia on stage with Frank Red Norvo right after this?
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4: 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Take it away, Sid.

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The only exception I know is the case when I'm out on a quiet spree, fighting vainly the old ennui, and I suddenly turn and see your fabulous face.

Is it an earthquake or simply a shock? Is it that good turtle soup or merely the muck?

0: That's Frances Roberts' Australia, 1959. Do you realize that this was out there since 1959? And only just a couple of years ago did Capitol put it out on their jazz label Blue Note. And if they have that, what else do they have? There must be tons of this type of material. Well, let's wrap it up for this particular week with more of Sinatra's Swingin' Session. It was August, it was 1960, with Nelson Riddle right after this.
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0: Ladies and gentlemen, as I usually say at the close of most programs, I wish you everything you want in life for yourselves and your families. 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And God bless.
1: God bless you, Frank Sinatra. I love you.
0: I love you too, Sydney.
2: And that's what makes the whole thing go round week after week and month after month and year after year. We call it the Sounds of Sinatra. How nice it was to go back and grab those lovely sides from Las Vegas, Nev. So may I invite you to join us again when we do it all again next week. In the meantime, as per usual, my name is Sid Mark. Sleep warm.

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2: Democratic Senator Chris Van Hollen is declining to say whether he supports fellow Democrat Chuck Schumer to stay on as Senate Minority Leader. Liz Warner reports.
3: Senator Van Hollen says his focus is on the 2026 midterm elections. When he was asked twice about Schumer's future, the Maryland Democrat said the party should wait to see what voters decide. The comments come as some polls are suggesting Democratic voters are divided over whether party leadership should remain the same or embrace new ideas. The uncertainty also comes as several Democratic candidates have stopped short of endorsing Schumer for another term as Senate Minority Leader. In New York, I'm Liz Warner.
2: President Trump says the migrant surge in Spain is warning about the future of U.S. immigration policy. Trump and White House Deputy Chief for Policy Stephen Miller say the situation in Ceuta, Spain, could happen in the U.S. if Democrats regain power. Spanish officials say tens of thousands of migrants crossed into Ceuta from Morocco in a single day. Prime Minister Pedro Sanchez has put blame on human smuggling networks for the crisis. The FDA has approved the first freeze-dried plasma product in the United States. The treatment can be stored at room temperature and quickly prepared, helping provide plasma during emergencies, disasters, and remote medical situations. A pilot ejected and was recovered following an F-35 fighter jet crash at the Marine Corps Miramar Air Base in San Diego. Footage shows crews dousing the wreckage of the supersonic stealth fighter jet with water cannons in the middle of an open field. It's not known what caused the crash or if anyone was injured.
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8: Being low-tech is still something some people quietly take pride in. No constant texting, no GPS guiding every turn. It's less common now, but it still exists in the rhythm of everyday life. What often stands out in that same world is how wildlife continues to break into the news cycle. In a stream of headlines shaped by crime, scandal, and bad news, it's the simplest stories that tend to stay with people the longest. A moose wanders through Manchester as if it belongs there. Or orphaned bear cubs found along I-89 after a motor vehicle collision. Small moments, but the ones that draw attention. In rural and suburban New Hampshire, these sightings are not unusual. Bear, deer, moose, wild turkey, they move through the landscape whether noticed or not. What is ordinary in one place can feel extraordinary in another. Even in a fast world, wildlife still makes the news. And when it does, it often sticks.
7: Outdoor Almanac was brought to you by New Hampshire Fish and Game, connecting you to life outdoors.
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11: 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August 1960, a swingin' affair with Nelson Riddle on Capitol. And On Columbia with Axel Stordahl, 1945 and 47. 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
15: Ron Ananian. Every time you turn a wrench, it carries risk. It does. I'm not complaining. I'm just stating a fact. All right? Is there carbon buildup on the tip? Will it stay? Will it break off? Will it break the tip?

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1: Does it sound reasonable to you that a 40,000-mile, never-breaks-down, runs-forever Honda needs $3,000 worth of front end work?
2: It doesn't make any funny noises, so I didn't think that 40,000 miles in 4 years, I thought it was still too new to need that kind of work.
0: 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If your mechanic's giving you a busy signal, pick up the phone and call in. The garage doors are open.
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0: And now, here's Ronnie.
1: I want to talk about the repair you don't make, or you shouldn't make. Maybe you don't want to make it. I posted something up on Instagram this week, last night as a matter of fact, talking about this 2018 Jeep Grand Cherokee. We had a 2018 Jeep Grand Cherokee, and maybe I talked about this up on air. I don't remember, in the last week or so. It was within the last 10 days we fixed the vehicle. And I posted a video showing the diagnosis. And I walk you through the wiring diagram, and we check this, we check that, and I gave you the reasoning. And I did it in about 2 minutes, so it's pretty good. It's a pretty good diagnosis for 2 minutes and done. Anytime I get air conditioning, the air conditioning doesn't work. Where do you begin? And I say this all the time. Is it electrical? Is it chemical? Is it control? What's wrong? It's one of the few systems that has multiple things attached to it that can make it stop working. And, I went through the diagnosis. It had refrigerant. I proved on a scan tool. I pushed the button and it showed me command. It said, yes, I want AC. Okay. And I went out to the control relay, which I show you in the video in the wiring diagram, to test that. And I verified that I had power on 85 and 86 and 30 getting through the relay, and they were good. I had circuit connectivity. I had circuit integrity out to the compressor. I was able to apply 12 volts to that line, feed the compressor. The compressor came on. I proved that the circuit was good, that the compressor was good, that the ground was good. I'm down to, is the compressor being turned on? Is the ground control, once it's applied through the vehicle engine controller, is it telling the relay, hey, turn on, do something? Now, I looked at all conditions, right? Yeah, that's the other thing, right? You get an AC system, you have to look at all the conditions. You have to look and see, are there any sensors in the vehicle that are telling you, hey, don't turn on the air conditioning for whatever reason. And, this one was sort of a straightforward decision. I proved that it was a bad air conditioning relay. And here's where things went south. Chrysler, in their infinite wisdom, decided not to make the relay replaceable. It was built into and part of the underhood power distribution center, which if you've popped the hood on any late model Chrysler in the last 10, 12 years, probably longer than that, the power distribution center, not the TIPM, although a TIPM's a totally integrated power module, is sort of the same idea. It has all the fuses and relays and everything. It's under the hood. It's close to the battery and alternator. They put it there and then split the circuits and go out into the car for engineering reasons or however they're going to design it. Okay. But the relay is not replaceable. You have to replace the whole PDC. You have to change the whole box. And I did. It was $1,000 just for the box. And, with labor and some diagnostic and, it was close to $2,000 by the time you were done. Now, one of the things I love about my job is I get to post these videos and, look at your comments. And I read every one of your comments. I do. And I think about it. And some of you make real. Some of you are a bunch of trolls. It is what it is. And I saw one comment that said, gee, Ron, why don't you just wire a different relay into it? The problem there is the replacement part's $1,000. The problem with why don't I put a relay in it becomes a question of liability. It sounds reasonable. Sure. Let's do an AC harness or an AC relay runaround. I could come up with a relay. It would be a couple of bucks. And I guess if it was your own vehicle, you could make that decision. I can't make that decision. I'm the professional. I'm the guy that's going to stand in front of the judge. The moment I bypass factory circuits, as any mechanic, the moment we change something that the factory designed. Whether you like it or not, you're no longer repairing that vehicle. You're redesigning it. Every engineering decision that goes into that circuit, you know, and I don't know them all. You know, maybe that PDC has different communication stances with the body control module. Maybe it monitors current draw. Maybe it's designed to shut down under certain fault conditions to prevent wiring or overheating or some sort of fatality. I don't know. Could I make the compressor run if the customer commanded it? Yeah, absolutely. I'm sure I could figure that out. But a mechanic, when they repair a customer's vehicle, they are now responsible for that work in the sense that, you know, here's Ron's design, it's all great and good until you're standing in front of the judge and he's going to say, hey, Ron, how come you decided to rewire the factory wiring on that 2018 Jeep that Mr. Smith had the fire and then unfortunately he was trapped in the vehicle and passed in? Homina, homina, homina, homina, homina. You know, the PDC is already broken, and this is what you have to think about. That power distribution center is already broken. So there's already something wrong with it. Suppose there's a wiring failure. Suppose something internal goes on. Suppose something completely unrelated to that AC relay causes a small electrical fire somehow inside that PDC. You think they're going to know that? All they're going to see is a melted power distribution center, a melted wiring harness, a melted right front corner of the engine compartment, the ensuing fire that encompassed everything because it got to the gasoline line. And the judge is going to look at me and the insurance company is going to look at me and say, who modified the vehicle? Oh, gee, we couldn't find it in the fire. But look, we've got this invoice from Mr. Smith that says, you know, modify the power distribution center just because we don't want to spend $1,000. That $1,000 looks like a bargain, right? Because the insurance company, the attorney, the judge, why did you alter the manufacturer's design? And that's why these are the repairs you shouldn't make. These are the repairs you can't make. I never want to answer that question. I never want to stand in front of the judge. Okay. I get it. You know, you think that working on a car is just make it work. Doesn't matter. But every repair that a real shop, not the jerks that don't stand behind their stuff and not the internet trolls and not all the guys that, you know, can talk about, hey, I can make this shortcut and make it work for $3. 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
6: Let's go to, is it Lori in Maine? Am I saying that right?
7: Yes, you have it right.
6: Yes, sir.
7: We live near Bangor.
6: Yes, sir. How can I help you?
7: We have a son who's 33 years old. He lives in Arizona, and he moved from Tucson, where he did not need a car, to Flagstaff. And he's about to get his driver's license. He knows nothing about cars, knows nothing about maintenance. would, yeah, we have no family there. Would a leased car be a good start as a starter car for someone?
6: I like the idea of a leased car for someone that's not car knowledgeable, right? And listen, I get it. You know what? To some people, cars just don't make sense. It's just the way it is. It's not a bad mark on them. I did a video the other week at the gym. I was coming off the gym. I walked into the gym and somebody asked me about batteries, and I answered the question, and they said, "Boy, that's a really great answer. You should make a video about that." So I did. And somebody else at the gym the next week said to me, "Boy, I saw your video. It was great. Really? Did it make sense?" "Oh, I don't know. I don't understand a thing about cars. But it made sense. I really enjoyed listening to you talk." You know, they said, "I just trust my mechanic." So, yeah, I mean, for him to do a lease, you know, he's 33.
7: Yes.
6: He's got.
7: He hasn't needed a car. He was right in the city, and a right. car would have been really inconvenient, so he never bothered to even get his license.
6: He's got good credit?
7: Oh, yes.
6: Yeah, then he should be, you know. But, I mean, you know, the deal with a lease is no different than somebody that doesn't lease, right? You know, leasing means he's going to have a monthly payment all the time. You know, there may be mileage restrictions, so he's got to find out about that. You know, I don't know how far he commutes.
7: You know, he's only about a mile and a half from his work.
6: Okay, so he should be okay there, you know, because typically a lease has, you know, 10,000 to 12,000 miles a year. Sometimes you get longer leases, longer mileage. But you got to look at the cost, right? The one nice thing about a lease for him is it'll be brand new. It'll have the latest safety features. It'll have the, you know, all the bells and whistles for that model, whatever it is. And all he has to do is follow whatever they tell him to do as far as bringing in now for an oil change, bringing in now for a tire rotation and so on. And then in 3 years, he's got another new car if he continues.
7: You think leases are hard to get out of. When you reach the end, I think they forgive a lot when you renew. But if you try to walk away, you get some pretty high expenses for whatever they can find.
6: They can.
7: I don't worry about that.
6: You know, they can, Laurie, and that's an excellent point. That's another perspective of leasing. Yeah, because everybody's just automatically going to go in and buy another one. So you're sort of, you know, you're sort of worried who's going to stain the couch, right? Who's going to sit on the couch wrong? Who's going to put the dent in the door? Who's going to get the paint chip when you go grocery shopping and that kind of thing? So, you know, is the other way to approach this to look at a 2 to 4 year old used car and find a mechanic? Because sooner or later, he's going to need a mechanic, right?
7: Yes.
6: And, you know, for that matter, buy a used car, find a mechanic, and listen to the car doctor. You know,
7: if we weren't 3,000 miles away, it would make it a lot easier.
6: Yep.
7: And the next question, should he get a non-owner renter insurance? A non-owner renter insurance. In other words, if he was to borrow someone else's car, he would have insurance.
6: Well, I would think, maybe insurance is different in Arizona. But, yeah, I mean, if he's going to start driving, I would want coverage. Like, if I loan my vehicle to somebody in New Jersey, it's already part of my insurance policy as well as their insurance policy. So somebody's going to cover it.
7: Would a new driver, recent, just getting his license, would that be a problem leasing, do you think?
6: They look at credit more than anything else.
7: Okay, that's a good point.
6: In my experience, they're looking at credit. Listen, if he's got the down payment, if his credit score is 700 plus, he's not going to have a problem, you know?
7: Any recommendations on make and model or something?
6: Something new?
7: Yes.
6: Go look at what's my budget. What can I spend?
7: Well, it would be pretty low. We're thinking Corolla, maybe a Honda Civic.
6: So 25 to 30,000? If we're going to buy the car?
7: Yes.
6: Right. So we want to hit a lease number of what, 400 to 500 a month?
7: Okay.
6: If they're out there, you know, it's so hard to predict the lease deals. Gosh, a good long while ago. Well, let's see. 4 years ago, I know someone that was leasing. She was paying $350 a month. A year ago, her lease was up. She went to go get a renewal. Now, this was on a Lexus. This was on an ES350. That $350 a month lease went to $600 a month.
7: Do you find leases hard to get out of when you reach the end, though?
6: It depends on it depends on the dealership. It depends on the model. It depends on the dealership. And then it comes down to what sort of shape is the car in. If you're turning it in, they're happier, but they're also getting more judgmental, right? They, you know, they're loaning you a vehicle. They want it back, reasonable wear and tear. Now, when you do lease, there are programs certain manufacturers have that they will give you wear and tear insurance. So
7: I had a friend who had a Jeep. When he turned it in, he was 250 miles over. He happily paid that. But they said you need new brakes and rotors and charged him $900. And I thought that was unreasonable.
6: Yeah, I think that is unreasonable. And I would want to see that in the fine print. And I think that's a question at the dealership when he's going to, you know, consider leasing. Who's responsible for wear and tear? Because what prevents the manufacturer from saying, well, you know, the trans doesn't exactly shift right. So I think you're responsible for that, too, because you use the vehicle.
7: So get a reputable dealer.
6: Well, yeah, without question, as much as we can try, right? But I think that's a fair question for the leasing office. And I think that's the email you write before you agree to the deal. So, listen, I'm thinking about this car, but a friend of mine had this problem when he leased. How would you guys handle that? Oh, yeah, we wouldn't do that to you. This way you've got it in writing. So 3 years from now when, oh, by the way, the brakes need to be replaced, they're $2,000. You've got an answer. You know, you've got it in writing. You're covered. So that's how I would approach it. Listen, it's going to be a learning experience. If he goes out and he buys something used, go look at a CPO car, certified pre-owned.
7: That's a good point. Yes.
6: Something that'll be 2 to 3 years old, something that won't have more than 30,000 miles. I like to buy mileage if I'm buying a used car. I will pay more for a lower mileage vehicle than a newer vehicle with higher mileage. That's right. Yeah. And part of the reason is because I'm a little OCD that I worry about who worked on it before me and how many mistakes did they make. That 30,000 mile vehicle had, you know, 4 oil changes, a tire rotation, and a set of cabin and air filters. There's not a lot you can make mistakes at with.
7: Sure.
6: You know, that 60,000 mile vehicle, if it hasn't had service, that's a problem. If it has had service, who'd they do? What'd they do? Did they do it right? You know, all those factors come into it.
7: You said that when you buy a new car, a used car, whatever, you change all the fluids.
6: If I own it, if I'm buying that 30,000 mile used car that's 3 years old that I don't know the history, I would kind of want to start that way. If it's wet, change it. If it's a filter, replace it. You know, even if it looks new, but whose brand is it? You know, and it's hard to tell. Every air and cabin filter in this day and age says made in China on it. And I can show you some really well-made made in China filters, and I can show you some junk. You know, how well do they fit the box? How well do they protect? Are they going to allow any grit to bypass and get onto the mass airflow sensor in case of an air filter? All things to consider. So, yes, he can do it. You've got a lot to look at, Lori. I hope you do well. I'm Ron Ananey in the Car Doctor. I'll be back right after this.

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I really liked how Lori did that, our previous caller, with regards to, you know, helping the son, you know, the first car and what he's going to do and how he's going to do it. I think as parents, as elders, it's our responsibility to teach the next generation how to approach dealing with an automobile, transportation device, whatever you want to call it. And I see that in a lot of young people today. How do you change a flat? How do you do some simple basic maintenance? Part of what, and I blame this on phones, right?

0: Sure. What's going on?
1: Well, my son's 2016 Dodge Charger SXT. It's a six-cylinder. When you at highway speeds, when you drop, pull off the gas pedal, you get this little rumble for a second or two right under the middle of the car. You can both hear it and feel it. And then when you re-engage the gas pedal, you get the same thing for a second or two. Had it to three mechanics, two garage type mechanics, and they couldn't find anything. No codes, no lights, no bulletins. Took it to a major dealer, major brand dealer, and he had the same response. Can't find anything. We hear it, but we can't find anything. They've ruled out the exhaust system rumble. They've ruled out the U-joint, the obvious things, but yet we still feel this, and it can't be, doesn't strike me as being normal. Now, we do think the engine is a second engine. Bought the car used. Do think it's a second engine. But everything functions well and it drives great and there's no codes or lights on the dash. But nonetheless, this noise doesn't seem like it is normal or healthy.
0: So two thoughts. Number one, if the engine's been out of the car, I'm sure they are, but factory engine mounts, factory trans mount.
1: Mm-hmm. Okay.
0: Right. That's number one. And does it look like they're sitting plumb? Does it look like they're sitting square, like where they should be? If the engine is higher on one side than the other by just a bit, is that going to throw the drive line into a tizzy about how lined up is the drive shaft between the trans and the rear? Right?
1: See. Okay.
0: Now, I'm going to assume, dangerous word, that this is a one-piece drive shaft, that this is not a two-piece drive shaft with a center carrier bearing.
1: I don't believe
0: it is. I also believe this is a European style drive shaft where it's got basically a CV joint style U joint, not a traditional U joint.
1: Okay.
0: If it does, could we possibly have a bad CV? Is there any? So how can I say this? If the parking brake is on, and the trans is in park, and I were to rotate the drive shaft, could I rotate the drive shaft such that the front yoke inside the transmission and the flange where it's bolted to the diff, to the rear end, if I were, can I take the drive shaft and rotate it a little bit such that I can rotate the drive shaft, but I'm not moving the trans end or the differential end?
1: Okay.
0: If I can, do I have rotational wear in my front and rear U joints, one or the other or both?
1: Okay.
0: Right. So that's on my mind. All right. The fact that the engine's been out of the car once and it's kind of a hot rod, right? It's a 2016 Charger.
1: Right.
0: Look at the exhaust. And, you know, if you could find another one, it would be great. But I start to think about, is this a resonance vibration? Is this a low-level rumble? You ever get underneath some cars and you look at the exhaust system and, you know, God, look at this dumb engineer. He put this weight here. Why did he attach this weight to the exhaust system? And then you get your car. And yeah. It's got this resonance to it. And you find out that weight that's hanging out in space actually does something, right?
1: Hmm.
0: So,
1: okay.
0: You know, is this factory exhaust on this car? I'm betting it's not, because I'm betting somebody was playing hot rod skiski on this car.
1: Okay.
0: I got this vibration in my Suburban. I'll tell you the story this way. I got this vibration in my Suburban. It's my 04 bus, 100,000 miles. And I just noticed it the other day. If I'm sitting at a traffic light, just the right conditions, I get this little, what the heck is that? I know what it is. The motor mounts are hard now. The car's 22 years old. The motor mounts are so hard, they can't absorb engine vibration at the right level, and it's creating little minor distortions throughout the rest of the car. If I put my hand on top of the dash where the bezel that, you know, the outside trim molding meets the dash top itself, if I just touch it gently, the noise goes away. It's the subtlest of things. And that may be what you're looking for here. You're looking for some sort of subtle low-level frequency interference problem. And, you know, perhaps, you know, it sounds stupid. Hose clamp a bunch of wheel weights to the exhaust system. Does it change anything? You know, you start looking for that kind of a thing. You know, but like I said, is it aftermarket exhaust? Is it factory exhaust? Is it aftermarket exhaust? Because provided it's real and it's a legitimate problem, yes, it should.

0: be there. But I'm going to start to look, as I described it to you, and then I'm going to start to look at body mounts, trans mount, engine mount. Was the trans out of the car when they did the engine? Did they put the trans mount back properly, even though it was done before you bought the car? But I've seen cases where there was supposed to be a shim under the trans mount between the mount and the cross member.
1: Okay.
0: And they didn't put it back, for example. And then, and then 10,000 miles later, because the trans wasn't at the proper angle in its relationship to the drive shaft, it created a, weird wear pattern.
1: Okay.
0: Right.
1: Got it.
0: So, but that's, those are some of the things I would go look at, Tom. All right.
1: Okay, great.
0: You know,
1: very
0: that's
1: helpful.
0: That's where I would, that's my perspective. I mean, you know, if you wanted peace of mind, maybe I take the drive shaft out and, you know, tell me what's good, I'll tell you what's bad. Right? I take the drive shaft out, send it out to a shop. Can you tell me, is the shaft balanced? Is the shaft straight? Yes, it is. Okay, good. Take that off the list. And then the second one's a little harder. You know, you'd probably have to talk to a body shop. Do they have, only because of what I'm going to tell you, do they have a way to verify that the rear is in correct alignment to the square of the car and the back of the trans?
1: Okay.
0: Right.
1: I see.
0: You know, we're dealing with, and I say a body shop because body shops have frame machines. Body shops,
1: right.
0: Body shops can measure every angle underneath that car that they choose to. Because if three repair shops looked at it, and I'm going to assume they were competent, at least one of them had to be competent, right?
1: Right. That's my chance. Yeah.
0: Right. You know, that's your chance. One of them had to be competent. This is nothing mechanical. This is nothing obvious to the naked eye. So we got to do a little digging. All right. And that's kind of how I would approach it.
1: Very good. Thank you.
0: All right, sir. You're very welcome. Good luck to you. If you find it, let us know. I'm always curious.
1: I'll do that. Thank
0: okay.
1: you.
0: You're very welcome. You be well. And, you know, we'll look forward to that conversation. 855-560-9900. Ron and Annie and the Car Doctor. We are back right after this.

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0: just a great.
1: Oh, wait, I don't want to go. I like that song.
0: It's more fun than a
1: barrel. The other day I was up on Facebook and I got to listen to Jan and Dean, Dead Man's Curve and Surf City. My God, what great songs, right? Just, they don't write them like that anymore. They haven't written like that in, well, 60 years. Just good stuff, good stuff. So cars have generated music as well as everything else they've done for us. So always a good time. Micah, Maine. Micah, how are you today? What's going on?
2: I'm doing great, but I wanted to say, hey, you're back with Ron, and this is the Hondells.
1: Oh, there you go. what's going on, Micah?
2: Well, I wanted to follow up with you. You may recall that I had needed to get my bumper repainted, and they ended up replacing the whole bumper. It was easier based on the clips and everything. Painted it, matches perfectly. And while they were taking the bumper off, because my headlights had all hazed up from the sun, it was, and they couldn't be fixed anymore because the haze was on the inside, I wanted to replace the headlight assemblies. So the crew asked me to get the headlights myself from my local dealership, and they gave me a price that was out of this world. And as it turned out, it was about $80 over the MSRP. And I told them that, and they said, well, that's what we charge for them. So ended up, the body shop was able to get them for me for about $150 less than the MSRP. Actual OEM parts, no problem at all. It was the part that I needed, OEM, everything was great. So I was a little concerned, you know, that my dealership is charging, their parts department is charging way over MSRP. So anyway, this week I finally finished up the car. My wheels had road rash on it. Time to get them repowder coated. Got a place up here that does a great job on it. Got them done. And the center plastic hubs on the wheels, they just look bad because the wheels look perfect, brand new. So I decided to replace those. And so I called the dealership. And again, the MSRP on those things were $26. The dealership said $44 a piece. I said, wait, the MSRP is $26. I said, oh, okay, we'll give them to you for the MSRP. And my dealership, the service department, was willing to put them on for me, made it easy. I could have gotten them for about $3 or $4 cheaper someplace else. I went to the dealership. But I know the service director at the dealership. I don't know the parts director, but I know the service director really well. And I told him what happened, and he said, that doesn't sound right. This isn't my department, but let me look into it because that doesn't sound right at all. And he knows me, and he knows that I'm not making it up. And I just wanted to let you know that I followed it up. But, you know, my dealership has been great with me. You know, I've talked to you about them. I've raved about them and all that. But I can't believe that one particular department in the dealership would treat customers that poorly.
1: Well, you know, my first comment and thought is, did the dealership change hands? Is it still the same original owners?
2: Same people.
1: Then the parts director, in my opinion, is probably trying to create a different profit margin. Maybe he's trying to pay the parts guys differently or more, and he's looking to generate more out of parts than he was doing so previously, because something changed, right? If all of a sudden I see dealers charging more than what the manufacturer recommends. And, you know, it is what it is in a sense, because I get it. You know, I walk into a diner and I buy scrambled eggs and bacon and they charge me $9. I can surely go to the supermarket and buy it for a lot less. So there is some, you know, But my point is they're just trying to generate profit out of what they have to work with. Is it fair? No. Does it make sense? There's something going on there, Micah. I'm just telling you how they might be looking at it. I'm not trying to defend it. I'm just saying that's how you have to approach it. You know, I would go talk to, you know, depending on what the service manager gets back to you with, I would go maybe go talk to the parts director or go talk to the owner of the dealership and say, hey, I'm a 12-year, 11-year customer. I've been coming to you guys all these time. Is there something going on? Can I just expect that parts is going to cost me more? But for that matter, if you buy them through the service department, are you going to pay more also there?
2: Yeah, and that's a possibility as well, because I called the people I know at the service department, not the director, but the service writers that I know, and I asked them if they would be able to put them on for me, and they said, yeah, I can get them on order for you, and it's going to be $44 a piece. And I said, nope, already have them on order for considerably less, but from your place. But I have a feeling that I'm being charged more than MSRP for some of the parts that are being put on the car, too. Although the prices for the service that I've been paying have been absolutely reasonable, including the parts when I've needed them. So I'm not sure how it always works. Maybe it's some specific parts. I don't know.
1: I wonder what they're charging for an oil filter. Because I could see a lot of do-it-yourselfers walking in on a Saturday to get an oil filter to change their oil on their Subaru. Why don't you try and find out and then ask them, okay, so why are you charging more for everything across the board? Kind of an interesting conversation, right?
2: Yeah, and for an oil change, I know I'm paying $65 to $80 more or less, which is a perfectly fair price. You know,
1: right.
2: That's what it is, No complaints about
1: that.
2: Yeah,
1: and I'd be curious what they're charging for an oil filter, Micah. But I will tell you this, if you do end up talking to Subaru America, they're going to probably tell you it's up to the, you know, it's up to the individual dealer. So be aware of that too. So tread gently, but you may be shopping for a new dealership, my friend. Be well. I'm Ron Ananey and the Car Doctor. We are back right after this.

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let's kind of wind it down this hour. Got an email in front of me. Ted from Montana writes, "Hey, Ron, I've got a 2001 Chevy pickup. I went out the other day to open my door. I opened it. I went to close it, and the door wouldn't close. I found out that the door latch is stuck, and I can't get a replacement part. I can't find one because of the age. Do you have any suggestions? I live out here in Montana on a horse farm where the winters are cold and the summers are warm, and there's a lot of rust and corrosion and crud in between." Yeah, Ted, you know what? WD-40, we just went through this in the shop, right? We had an older vehicle. We got some of their rust remover product from WD-40. We soaked the door latch. It was a door latch, too. We soaked the door latch in WD-40 rust remover. And then once it was all cleaned up, we soaked it in WD-40 itself, the original lubricant with the easy reach nozzle. And we were able to get it everywhere it had to be. And that latch works absolutely like new. So if you've got a latch you can't get parts, you can't get a new one, go look at WD-40. I'm Ron Ananey in the Car Doctor. Good mechanics aren't expensive. They're priceless. See ya.

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2: Scandal-plagued former New York Congressman George Santos will write a check to settle Kalshi self-betting scandal, Andrew Whitman reports.
3: Santos will pay $35,000 to the Commodity Futures Trading Commission. That covers the $17,500 he made on Kalshi and a fine in the same amount. Santos did not admit to the allegations that he placed bets on whether he would attend the State of the Union address in February, while posting on social media about whether he might be there. Santos was expelled from Congress in 2023 for stealing from contributors, lying to constituents, and more. In New York, I'm Andrew Whitman.
2: President Trump says the migrant surge in Spain is warning about the future of U.S. immigration policy. Trump and White House Deputy Chief for Policy Stephen Miller say the situation in Ceuta, Spain, could happen in the U.S. if Democrats regain power. Spanish officials say tens of thousands of migrants crossed into Ceuta from Morocco in a single day. Prime Minister Pedro Sanchez has put blame on human smuggling networks for the crisis. A pilot ejected and was recovered following an F-35 fighter jet crash at the Marine Corps Miramar Air Base in San Diego. Footage shows crews dousing the wreckage of the supersonic stealth fighter jet with water cannons in the middle of an open field. It's not known what caused the crash or if anyone was injured. The FDA has approved the first freeze-dried plasma product in the United States. The treatment can be stored at room temperature and quickly prepared, helping provide plasma during emergencies, disasters, and remote medical situations.
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7: Ron Ananian. Now I've got this diesel with almost 300,000 miles on it with a glow plug that's hanging out of the cylinder head, and it's stopped. Now I thought about starting it up because I said, well, diesels do have high compression. I bet I could blow it out of the cylinder head. But boy, that would probably go off like a bullet. And I thought that was the little kid in me saying, gee, what would happen if we did this, you know?
8: The Car Doctor.
9: Have a 2018 F-150 Platinum 3.0 diesel with the 10-speed transmission.
7: I'm sorry. Yeah, that 10-speed trans is tough, brother.
8: Welcome to the radio home of Ron Ananian, the Car Doctor. Since 1991, this is where car owners the world over turn to for their definitive opinion on automotive repair. If your mechanic's giving you a busy signal, pick up the phone and call in. The garage doors are open.
7: But I am here to take your calls at 855-560-9900.
8: And now, here's Ronnie.
7: You know, I was thinking about Micah. We were talking to Micah in the previous hour about, you know, he was paying more for parts he found out through the dealership. You know, the answer is this too, right? MSRP, manufacturer's suggested retail price. It's suggested. It doesn't mean they have to follow it. It's a suggestion by the manufacturer. A car dealer, anybody can charge anything they want for anything. It's, you know, how reasonable is it? And how competitive is it? And I guess that's business. And I'm not condoning it. I'm not saying it's right. But in Micah's case, I think something changed at that dealership, that they're structuring something different in the pay scale or the paying of the parts people or how much profit they want that parts department to generate. Something is going on that all of a sudden it's different if it's the same owners. So I think, Micah, if you're still listening, and I imagine you are, perhaps it's a letter to the owner of the dealership explaining your situation, pointing out what a good, loyal customer you are, and did he have a valid, reasonable explanation other than we just need to charge more for parts in order to stay in business. And it it might just be that simple, you know, like it or not, but it might just be that simple. And then you can make a decision from there. So just my two cents. I was thinking about it in between hours. Let's go to Sam with a 10 Explorer and see what I can do to help him. Sam, welcome back, sir. How are things out in Pennsylvania way today?
10: It's a little warm today, but we're doing all right.
7: Yeah, what's going on?
10: Call me back.
7: What are we working on?
10: 2010 Ford Explorer, 4-liter automatic. Eddie Bauer has all the bells and whistles.
7: Right.
10: And transmission issues. I've got some really weird codes. It started out, you could hear like a, almost like a liquid rushing sound when the car was sitting there. And everything drove fine. No problems, whatever. The only codes that came up at that time were the lighting codes. It was like B1472 and a B1696. No problem. Then about a week later, the wrench light showed up and code showed up. PO732 incorrect gear ratio 2, PO735 gear ratio 5 incorrect ratio. Then transfer case PO732. Really weird stuff. Wouldn't shift out of second gear. Took it to the transmission shop, and he tore it down. And I saw the parts; they were destroyed.
7: Right.
10: they were in bad shape.
7: Yeah, yeah.
10: So he rebuilt it, put it back together, and it shifts through all five gears. But the speedometer was bouncing when I took it in. It was literally bouncing. It would, you know, 0 to 60 and just back and forth, like you're dribbling a ball.
7: Right.
10: Now it's reading double the speed. If you're doing 30, it says you're doing 60, and it'll shift through three gears when you're going around a corner from a stop sign.
7: Because it thinks it's seeing or getting erroneous readings.
10: Correct. Right. And the transmission guy says that's out of my rebuild scope. He said he actually took it down to the dealer, and the dealer said your transmission screwed up. He's like, I rebuilt transmissions for a living, been doing it for many years.
7: Right.
10: It's not messed up. So they kicked it back to me to let me look at it. And I found, you know, I did the Dr. Google online and found body control module problems, get windshields leaking on that car, seals inside the engine, rubber grommets inside the engine getting old and letting water through. This doesn't have a sunroof, so the sunroof's not leaking. But I took pictures of the body control module. I opened up and dissected it. It got wet.
7: Okay.
10: I'm getting mixed answers on, will a body control module failure or as it's dying, make that speedometer do stupid things like that?
7: Fix what you know is bad. Where's the vehicle speed sensor report to? Does it go to the BCM or the PCM?
10: I think it passes through the BCM.
7: Right.
10: But I don't think it reports it. I think it passes through it, and I think that's where my problem is because all that corrosion and garbage
7: right.
10: there.
7: Right. If they're sending it to the BCM, they're doing it for a reason, right?
10: Okay.
7: They're not doing it because it's convenient.
10: Okay.
7: So
10: right.
7: if you've got a wet electronic component, that's step one.
10: Okay.
7: Has to be.
10: I already have that on order. It'll be here on Tuesday.
7: Right.
10: Wednesday.
7: Now, did you get a new one or a used one?
10: There are more new ones to be had in the world. So I have to receive this one, and I have to send it out someplace to get it cloned
7: right.
10: to match the vehicle.
7: Right.
10: And there's a billion people on eBay that do it. I'm going to look up Ivan up there in State College. Man, I'm only two and a half hours south of him. See if he does it. If I can fly up, you know, drive. I'm retired. We talked before. I used to be a commercial industrial HVAC mechanic.
7: Right. I remember. Sure.
10: And I retired April 1st, and now I have all the time in the world.
7: and you're bored, so you need to tinker.
10: Oh, I'm not bored. It's the first day of my retirement, my daughter calls me. She works nights at a emergency animal hospital. She's the nighttime nurse for all the surgeries that go through the day. She takes care of the animals at night. She called me, you know, 8 o'clock in the morning. She was driving home. She goes, I don't have any brakes. Her brake line let loose underneath her. She's an old 05 Mazda Tribute. And so we towed it here, replaced some brake lines, and back away she goes. Yeah. Runs great.
7: Right.
10: Almost 200,000 miles in that car.
7: Now let me say this about the Explorer too before I let you go. That Explorer is also known issues for wiring harnesses in the engine compartment.
10: Oh.
7: All right. Look at the wiring harness. That's a 4-liter. Why do I think, maybe I'm thinking of the wrong vehicle, but why do I think the wiring harness is close to the EGR valve tube? There's an EGR valve on this?
10: Yeah, I believe it's there in the back right-hand corner of the engine, I believe, unless I'm thinking of my truck.
7: Right. Is there a wiring harness near there?
10: I'm not sure.
7: I think there is. If there is, I mean, listen, I'm still going to tell you to fix the BCM. But we have seen problems where those wiring harnesses, as they age, the copper gets brittle, the copper changes resistance value, it does all kinds of funny things. And I've seen people where they've had to go out and find a wiring harness for that vehicle because, no, that's not available either. We're dealing with this in the world of Ford. It's 16 years old. That car is way well worth past its prime. So
10: yeah, the dealer wasn't interested in fixing it, as far as I'm concerned.
7: Nope.
10: They had it for a couple hours and
7: well, they can't get parts for it. In all fairness, they can't get parts for it. Not too many dealers that I know of will deal with used or obsolete parts. Gotcha. They just won't. They can't guarantee the repair. And frankly, they've got so much newer stuff to work on that, the other side of it is, right, you want to take a look at mechanics' life, and I'm sure you're aware of this, but the dealership has a dealership always has its A and its B and its C techs, right? Mm-hmm. And that A tech, there's only so much they can hold in their head. And maybe they're going to hold technology and knowledge going back 6-7 years. They know when this did this, it was that. When that did this, it was this, right? You're asking them to go back 16 years on an obsolete vehicle in their mind. Because I can tell you right now, you can't buy a PCM for that car. You can't buy a BCM for that car. You can't get an EGR valve for that car. You can't get a throttle body for that car. You can't get, if I sit and I think about it, there's a lot you can't get for that car from Ford. There's aftermarket variations. I've never been a fan of aftermarket computers, only because I've seen far too many cars where we're going to use an aftermarket computer that's remanufactured.
10: Mm-hmm.
7: But I've never seen an aftermarket rebuilder that has the manufacturing capability of an OE manufacturer. It just doesn't happen.
10: Yeah, their pocketbook isn't there.
7: Their pocketbook isn't there. It can't be. Years and years ago, in the early 90s, I went down to A1 Cardone in Philadelphia, and they're out of business now. They're gone. They went with the First Brands Group bankruptcy back in the spring. And I went to A1 Cardone, and they were very nice, great company, family run. They took me around. They showed me everything. We got to the computer remanufacture room. Clean room, as much of a clean room as they could generate on their pocketbook, which isn't small. A1 Cardone was a huge company. And, I expected to see, I don't know. We're going to desolder the boards and change chips and resistors and known problems, and we've got a bank of engineers working on it. No, it's a clean room. They heat it, they freeze it, they shake it, and if it does a functional circuit test, hey, you're good. That's remanufactured. And I said, but what about the one that fails every other Tuesday when the moon is blue and the tide is high and you make a left turn and it twists the case just right? He goes, yeah, we can't fix that. So he goes, we're playing the odds. They're playing the odds.
10: Wow.
7: So I would prefer a used one that came out of a running vehicle because it's field tested. At least I know it worked.
10: that's what I'm getting. So that's,
7: So be aware. And my point is, careful what you invest in that vehicle, because you almost want to buy another one for parts just to have it sitting there. Just saying. All right, kiddo.
10: I just thank four into the transmission, so I'm
7: right
10: there.
7: So you're there. You're married now, brother. But it's not far off to say, gee, do I go find one that's rusted out but still running and functional, everything works, and then I've got a parts form. That's how you got to think. All right, kiddo. Let us know what happens. Keep me in the loop.
10: I will. I appreciate your help.
7: All righty. You're very welcome. Be well, Sam. Take good care. I'm Ron Ananian, the Car Doctor. We are back right after this.

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0: write it on the wall so you don't forget to call for car advice done right. 855-560-9900. Now, back to Ron.
1: Hey, let's go right to Ralph in New Hampshire, 2020 Subaru Forester. Yes, Ralph, how can I help you, sir? Welcome to the Car Doctor.
2: Hi, Ron. Very, very impressed with your show, and I appreciate it.
1: Thank you.
2: I'm calling about my 2020 Forester, for which it shuts off every time you come to an intersection. And I found something online that might get rid of that. But the question I have for you is, the dealer said that if I put that on there, it might cancel the warranty I have, which I don't really care that much about. I care about getting this thing to stop shutting off. It's a real pain in the neck.
1: Well, let's talk about this. If first of all, what kind of a device is this? Where does it plug in? Is there a brand?
2: I don't know about the brand, but it's a wire that you have to open up the inside of wherever this control thing is. I'm not exactly sure.
1: Right.
2: But you have to. It's really a workaround, as far as I can tell. It sends a signal back to itself so it doesn't shut off.
1: So there's a company out there called Auto Stop Eliminator.
2: Yes, I think that might be it.
1: Okay, and I see a lot of people use it, and a lot of people seem to be happy with it. In the case of the Forester, it's just going to be a workaround plug-in behind that button that you have on the dashboard or in the console, wherever it is.
2: Yes.
1: Yeah. So, you know, a lot of people are doing it. A lot of people aren't having problems. Am I a fan of it? I'm less of a fan of bypassing the system than I am of the system itself. If the top five things that I think are dumb that we've put on cars in the last 30 years, I think stop start is right there. You know, it's a tie for first place with a lot of them.
2: I couldn't agree more.
1: I think vehicle security. I start my car in the middle of a snowstorm, which you have that stuff called snow up there in New Hampshire, right? And you know, it's a cold day, and you're trying to make it home from wherever you are, 30 minutes out, 45 minutes out, and the car keeps shutting off. What a pain in the butt! Will it restart every time? Will it? You know, it's extra expense and extra inconvenience. Going back to the dealer. What things are going to be? Well, first of all, it's a 6-year-old car. What's covered under warranty at this point?
2: Well, when I bought the car, it was a lady that owned the car. Only put 30,000 miles on it,
1: right?
2: And so it was garage kept. It's in perfect shape, really. So she had a warranty. We paid $600 more for another 2 years. So that's what I've got, and I don't really care that much about the warranty. I just think it's a stupid idea to have a car shut off this way. I think it's a lot more wear and tear on the starter, and I don't know about with the air conditioner when you shut it off and turn it back on like that. I don't think that's good for it. But I just wanted to—I know you've spoken about this a few times before when I've listened. I'm a long-time listener.
1: So thank you. So here's my comment. I'm standing in front of the judge. Well, Your Honor. You know, I put this aftermarket auto stop start in, and now they're saying that voids my warranty. The transmission failed because I put an auto stop start button in. Does that mean if I change the radio, I void the warranty as well? Am I not allowed to put aftermarket accessories into my vehicle that have been designed by other companies that, thousands and maybe millions of people are using, and now you're going to void my warranty? Is this a way out? You know, I could see I opened up last hour, we were talking about modifying the power distribution center on the Jeep Grand Cherokee, do a workaround for the AC relay. You know, that's not something that's been engineered. That's not something that's been tried and true and tested. For a company like Auto Stop Eliminator to come out with a start-stop bypass, A, they've got insurance. B, they've got engineering. C, they've run this thing through the gamut, you would hope. If not, the CEO better not like living in the house that he's in, because the first lawsuit where somebody has a problem, he ain't going to be living there no more, to say it in plain English. So I would go back to that dealership. Who told you it would void the warranty? Service writer, the parts guy, or the salesman in the showroom?
2: The guy that you go to inside the
1: service writer. I would reach out directly to the service manager and ask him, you were told this, why does installing an aftermarket start stop button to bypass the factory void the entire warranty on the car? And then I would look at your extended warranty company. I would look at that policy. Does it say that voids the warranty. And then I would talk to Auto Stop Eliminator and say, you know, we're fighting the battle the wrong way here, Ralph. Okay.
2: Right.
1: You know, we've got to go to the powers that be and say, gee, I'd love to buy your product, but do you know they're telling me if I put it in, it voids my warranty? Does that mean you're assuming the liability? Or is there any truth to that at all?
2: Yeah. Yeah. That's what I thought too.
1: One of the things I hate in this world, you ready?
2: Yeah.
1: Is stupid people. I hate people hiding behind a what if, woulda, coulda, shoulda, just because it's the easy way to do things. You know what? I don't see why, as long as it's a plug-in, and if it's a plug-in and it keeps the car on all the time, how is that different than you getting in the car and pushing the button?
2: Right. That's what I thought. That's what I told him. But,
1: you know,
2: he was just adamant, you know.
1: Yeah. I think maybe you caught the guy in a hurry. The guy didn't feel like explaining it. Again, stupid people. We don't like stupid people. Go get a better answer. All right, kiddo?
2: Thank you.
1: You're very welcome,
2: Thank
1: Ralph.
2: You very much.
1: You're very welcome, sir. You be well. Thanks for being part of the Car Doctor family. Hey, coming up next, Tony Ingram. Tony is the Vice President of Operations for Advance Auto Parts. We're going to sit down and talk to him in the sunny state of Florida. Washing your car. Is that dish detergent under the sink okay or not? Coming up next right here on the Car Doctor, I'm Ron Ananian. Don't go anywhere. We'll be back right after this.

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0: This is a topic near and dear to my heart. It really deals with something. Well, let me say it like this. My kids say my two most favorite places on the planet are a bagel store and the car wash, because there's nothing like going to either one, especially on a Saturday morning. You got to start with basics, right? When you talk about washing your vehicle, not so much with bagels. Bagels are a whole nother art form. But, you know, let's welcome in our guest this hour, and we'll get started there before I go too far. Tony Ingram, he's the Vice President of Operations for Advance Auto Parts, and we're happy to have him. Tony, welcome to the Car Doctor, sir.
1: Hey, Ron. Thanks for having me.
0: Let's start with basics, right? And I know you're down in Florida, the sunny state. You know, it's got to be, washing your car has to be a big priority. You guys get that stuff called, what's it called? Sunshine, right? So washing and waxing a vehicle, right? Yeah, washing and waxing a vehicle has to be a big deal. Why does it matter? You know, does it help the life of the car?
1: Yeah, so a lot of people think that just, you know, washing and waxing your vehicle is more about how it looks, which is, that's a part of it, but you also want to protect your investment. Look, cars aren't cheap, right? They're pretty expensive, and you want to make sure you protect it, as well as keeping it looking good, right? So washing your vehicle regularly with the right products and the right process will get that surface dirt and contamination, bird droppings, all that stuff off of your paint before it can cause long-term damage. And then waxing it periodically or some type of coating will give you an extra level of protection to keep that clear coat and paint lasting longer, and also making the washing experience a little bit easier as well.

0: are like the new kid on the block. They've been around a little bit, but they're getting better and better every year, and that's got to be part of the the question too. When do you use those?
1: Yeah. So great question. And, as I mentioned, kind of that protective layer, or some people refer to it like sacrificial layer, above your paint, which traditionally we'd use wax, as the terminology. But it's really any type of protective layer, right? So it could be wax or paint, sealant, ceramic coating, and all of those can be applied a multitude of ways. And it really comes down to how much effort you want to put into it. Because you can actually get a superior finish and a finish that'll actually last longer if you put a little bit more work up front. But if you're not willing to put that work in, something quick and easy may be the right solution for you, because you're more apt to use it.
0: How often should the average driver be waxing their car? Is there a timetable?
1: So, a rule of thumb when we used to talk about kind of old school waxes was about every 6 months or so. But again, there's so much that goes into that, right? Is the vehicle kept in the garage or not? Is it parked in the tree? What are your road conditions like? As you mentioned, I've got plenty of sunshine here, but you folks up north, you got snow and different things like that factor into it. So a good way to kind of test for that, so to speak, is when the vehicle is clean and dry. If you rub your hands against the surface of paint, it's pretty slick, almost like glass. You're probably in good shape. Additionally, when you're rinsing that vehicle, if the water beads up, you're also probably in pretty good shape from a protection standpoint. But if the water sheathes off, when you rinse it, comes off in sheets rather than, beads, or if you rub your hand against the surface of paint and it's kind of rough to the touch, you probably need a little TLC, right? You'll probably need the top off your surface protectant of choice, right? You may even need to get some polishing action going on there to decontaminate the paint.
0: So, listen, I'll take my vehicle to the car wash maybe once every 6 to 8 weeks. But that isn't the final solution, right? It's I'll still wax it. Now, you can use a car wash and just go down and get the exterior wash. If you it's a big vehicle. I drive a Suburban, so it's kind of a pain in the neck to wash every, but I will I will hand wax it. I hand wax the bus, as we call it, every 2.5-3 months. That vehicle's an 04, and you can rub your hand against it. The water beads. It's smooth. It's clean. You can't believe it's 20-something years old, right? And that's okay too, right? You can wax on top of somebody else's wax. It's not going to hurt anything. You're just going to add more layers of protection.
1: It depends on the products. If you're using a traditional wax, then typically they can be layered. Ceramic coats, some of them can be layered. But there are also some products that can't be layered, right? So it is important to it sounds cliche, but read the manufacturer's instructions.
0: Right.
1: And they're pretty transparent there.
0: Perfect.
1: What a lot of folks do, they use a quick detailer of sorts that has a little bit of surface protection that lasts a couple of weeks, but that usually can be layered on top of whatever, ceramic coat, wax, whatever the case may be. And that's personally what I do. My vehicle is ceramic coated, but every time I wash and dry, I add a spray on, an additional spray on layer to kind of build up and give me a little bit more protection and gloss.
0: So beyond regular washing and waxing, and that actually does protect against, road salt, UV fade, bird droppings, and rust over the long haul. But to what level of effectiveness do you still have? It's still about the product you use, right? The end product, the end protection layer.
1: So it's about the product, the process, but also timeliness, right? So if you have, your wax, ceramic, or whatever it is, it's going to be a surface layer, sacrificial layer of protectant. But if you have bird droppings on your vehicle, right, that's going to eventually etch your clear coat. It's going to work its way in if you leave it, for quite some time. And if you clean it right away, right, then you might have wore away your coating, but you haven't actually damaged your paint or your clear coat.
0: Right.
1: So being timely, right, and to your point, you've got a maintenance procedure for your Suburban, built in, and no surprise that, 20 plus years later, it's still in good condition. So the product matters, the process matters, but also, regular maintenance is very important.
0: So somebody's going to hear our conversation today and they're going to go, I'm going down to my local Advance Auto Parts. I've never done this before. I'm a complete

0: complete babe in the woods. I don't know how to wash my car. I don't know what to buy. You know, what are some of the products they could be looking for?
1: Yeah, so great question. And I often see people in the store looking at this huge wall of product, and they have that same, you know, sentiment in mind, right? So first of all, we got great team members in Advance and Parts Store, so, you know, they'd love to have some conversation with you around, you know, what you're trying to accomplish. Speaking from my experience, when I see customers in our stores and they're looking at that big wall of product, I start with a question. I try and understand what they're trying to accomplish, because if you're trying to get your pride and joy ready for the next, you know, car show or cars and coffee, your process may look different than someone who's just trying to, you know, knock the mud off of their truck and get it clean enough. So understanding, you know, where you are in your journey and what you're trying to accomplish really sets the stage for what you need to get. Because obviously we've got, you know, paint cleaning and protecting, we've got glass, we've got wheel and tires, and we've got interior. You can't forget the refreshing.
0: Right.
1: But you know, if you're just trying to, you know, just a generic answer, if you're just trying to get started, we also have a pretty good assortment of car care buckets from different manufacturers that have the bucket and an assortment of small, like, trial size products, so to speak. You can try different things and dip the toe, so to speak, and see what you like, and then come back and build on that. But I would definitely start with just having a dialogue with one of our great Advanced Parts team members, and they can, you know, point you in the right direction to help you get what you need. 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
0: Last question, Tony. I bet, you know, before I don't want to miss this, right? Applying the product is just as important, you know, what product you pick, but also what you apply it with, right? 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Probably in those buckets.
1: Yeah. Well, and then also microfibers. If you're new into the washing cars, my wife said I have a microfiber problem. I think I have a microfiber solution. But, you know, having all the microfiber towels, you know, you don't want to touch the paint with the same towel you use to touch your wheels and tires and interior, et cetera. So we have all that stuff, all the different, you know, brushes and the towels and all that stuff. And as you kind of explore it, you know, you'll find that, hey, I like a fluffy towel for the paint, and I, you know, like a thinner towel for my interior and all that good stuff. So we've got all that stuff to answer your question, but really have fun with the process.
0: Right. I think you're a brother from another mother, Tony. I'm just like you. I've got yellow. I've got blue. I've got all different colors.
1: There you go.
0: So I don't mix them up. Tony, if the listeners are looking for more information about waxing, washing, and everything else that's so great from Advance Auto Parts, where are they going to go?
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0: Perfect, Tony. It was a pleasure today, sir. You be well and stay nice and warm down there in sunny Florida.
1: I appreciate it. Likewise. Thanks, Ron.
0: You're very welcome. I'm Ron Ananey in The Car Doctor. We are back right after this.

0: 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We recently caught up with Clarios Product Portfolio Director Troy Henke to talk about the accelerating transition to AGM technology. 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
11: 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I earned a title and discovered my purpose. I found belonging, an unbreakable bond with my fellow Marines. We fought to overcome adversity together in defense of our nation and its people. I've lived a full life, rich with meaning. And even though I no longer wear the uniform, I am still a Marine. My service has come full circle. I will always look after those around me. I will always uplift and support my country and my community. Because that is the promise I made. That is what it means to be a Marine. Semper Fidelis. Always faithful, always Marine.

So, we now know the right way to wash our car. It's very, very important. You know, my kids tell me my favorite place is a car wash, and I have to believe that that's absolutely true. But doing it by hand is even better. It's like a meditation. So get out there and wash your car. Make sure you apply those wax coats nice and evenly and cool shade. There's something very therapeutic about waxing your car. There is. I can't explain it. So Dan writes in from Oakland, New Jersey. Hey, Ron, I was listening to your other show. You were talking about Ted in Montana, I think it was, with his 2001 Chevy pickup. I have an older Chevy Camaro that the driver's door latch is doing the exact same thing, and I sort of caught the tail end of that conversation. Could you tell us about it again? Okay. Yeah, Danny. I'm sorry. Yeah, we were running late that hour. So, you know, in the case of a door latch that stopped working, and in the case of Ted in Montana, what I wanted you to do was take the door latch out of the car. He has an older Chevy pickup truck. The part's obsolete. It's no longer available. It's not a question of can you find one in the aftermarket. I don't know. I think aftermarket door latches, if I can get an OE1 to work or if I can find a replacement OE1 from the manufacturer, I would rather use that. So that being said, you've got an older door latch. You want to restore it. WD-40 makes a product called Rust Restore. It's got very good penetrating qualities. It'll help get out all the grease and crud and grit and rust if you soak it in it. So get a metal pan, you know, fill it up, put the latch in there, and let it sit there for a while. Come back, take a little toothbrush, scrub, scrub, scrub, dip it, look at it, scrub, scrub, scrub, and work it, okay? And it's going to take a little while. And over some time, maybe a couple hours, maybe a couple days. It depends on how dirty it is. Then set it out on a pile of paper towels and let it sit there and drain and you know, drip free, so to speak. Hit it with a little solvent cleaner, which WD-40 also has, and then use WD-40, the original formula. WD-40, the reason I like it is WD-40 displaces moisture and it will soak right into the metal and it will help defend the metal against moisture. So a WD-40 lubricated latch lasts longer. It moves sweeter. There's a click to it. There's a nice sweetness to it. You can also see now they've got WD-40 with long reach nozzles, so you can get it inside the latch and all the hard to reach places. You do that, Dan, you've basically restored your door latch on your older Chevy Camaro, and it'll work great for years to come. The trick is rust remover from WD-40. And then the lubricant, WD-40, it'll work really well. 855-560-9900. I'm Ron and Annie, the Car Doctor. We're back right after this.

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See, I could have been a singer, but, well, we won't go into that. We talk about that from time to time. Busy show, right? Busy show this week. It was a great, great couple of hours. I was glad to be here with all of you. Keep in mind that the Car Doctor store is open. We see T-shirts moving along. And I've got to say, I'm pleasantly surprised you guys really want those 250th America Anniversary T-shirts. We're glad to keep producing. We've got a couple of new products in the pipeline. We're trying to come up with a way to put Ronisms up on the website. So if there's something you catch me saying all the time, you know, the road downhill is paved with ice and good mechanics aren't expensive, they're priceless, that's already up there, but the road downhill is paved with ice and, you know, show me what's good, I'll tell you what's bad. You know, if you wanted to put that on a coffee cup or a T-shirt, we're trying to give you that option. So you can look for that. But yeah, don't forget the show, the store is there. And thank you for the podcast downloads. You guys are doing a great job. I just want to answer this for Chris. Chris is special to me. I mean, all you guys are special to me, but Chris is special to me for a couple of different reasons. One, Chris is a cancer survivor. Chris wrote me a very nice email many years ago, working on his daughter's Jeep, and it was Christmas. I think it was a couple of days before Christmas, and I shocked the heck out of him, and I picked up the phone and I called him. And, you know, once he got over the shock, we had a really great conversation about cars, life, cancer, surviving, and moving on. Chris writes me, "Hey, Ron. Long time no write. Good afternoon. Both of us are still alive and kicking. Thank you, God. With that said, anything atypical about replacing internet or tie rods on a 2017 Nissan Titan? Seems pretty straightforward, but you never know. So thought I would ask. Be listening to your show soon. Loyal listener, Chris. P.S. 5 years cancer-free. Amen, amen, amen. Amen, brother. Yeah, absolutely. Nothing weird, Chris. The biggest problem replacing inner tie rods is going to be getting the boot back on. The boot's a pain in the neck, so you probably want to at least buy a replacement boot. I would get it from Nissan if they sell them, if you can still get them. And be aware of how are you going to get to the clamp. The clamp on a Nissan, sometimes it's just a round piece of wire. It's just wire tied together. You know, sometimes it's just tough to get in there. If it's a physical clamp, you've got to have a pair of those dykes that are long and flat, and they grip it from the side at the right angle. So just be aware of that. But beyond getting the boot to go on, replacing the inner tie rod, you're going to need a special socket. But as long as you've got the right tools, that should be cut and dry, no big issue. And I'm sure you can do it. I'm Ron Ananian, the Car Doctor. Till the next time, good mechanics aren't expensive. They're priceless. See ya.

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1: Despite not having any wins in the 2026 NASCAR season, Christopher Bell is on a tear. Perhaps an off weekend is the exact reset he needs. We'll talk about it next.
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1: I recently had the opportunity to sit down and chat with Christopher Bell before NASCAR goes on a weekend off in the grueling 36-race-long season. Here's how Christopher Bell plans to spend his time away from racing.
3: I'm going to spend a lot of time on my boat, that's for sure. Not on the lawn, but I'm going to spend a lot of time on my boat out there wake foiling and wake surfing, hanging out with my buddies. That's what I'm going to be doing.
1: You get a good day in Lake Norman. At least for me, the first thing that I'm focused on is what is the playlist looking like as we're out on the water all day? Like, what are a few songs that you know you're queuing up first once you guys head out onto the water?
3: Man, it depends on the mood. It depends on the mood. Sometimes, so what's been hot and heavy right now is one of my buddies, he's on a Vice Tone kick. So we've been listening to some Vice Tone. Sometimes it's just like some country, some slow country music. And then other times we get into a little bit more like Linkin Park. What's that? Alternative, little yeah. Pump or pop rocks, whatever. So, it depends on the mood.
1: My dad raised me Jimmy Buffett, Kenny Chesney. I feel like you're out on the water.
3: We're jamming that. We're jamming to that. If it's a nice little slow out there, just out for a cruise. We got that going.
1: As I mentioned, I was raised on Kenny Chesney and Jimmy Buffett, and that's probably a great soundtrack to have out on the water. If you liked what you heard with Christopher, head over to PRN's YouTube page to catch the full conversation. For PRN's Garage Pass, this is Andrew Kurland.
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12: NASCAR. It's not just about driving fast and turning left. In the next hour, you will learn about its strategy, sheer determination, sponsorship, and the passion to win. Drivers want four tires and two cans of gas. Four and two. We will give you our version of four and two. Four gears of racing coverage and two Bobs. Bob Bianchi and Bob Bardas. They are the drivers of the number 1590 WSMN sponsored race team, giving you all the NASCAR information that you need to keep you on track and taking the green flag to the checkered flag. And now here's your hosts, Bob Bianchi and Bob Bardas.
13: And it is time once again for another edition of the Bob's Racing Report. Mr. Bianchi and myself, Bob Bardas, here in the showroom of Alan Mello Dodge at 13 Marmon Drive in Nashua, where we are each and every Wednesday. We got to recap IRP. We have to recap IMS. And we have nothing to preview because it is an off weekend in the world of NASCAR. And we have no IndyCar until they're back in action on August 9th in Portland, Oregon.
14: Portland, Oregon?
13: Yes.
14: Now, where might that be?
13: Over there.
14: In Portland. That's in Portland, I think.
13: All right, we'll jump right into it. Friday night was the ARCA race at IRP. That little small track off to the side, but very close to Indianapolis Motor Speedway, where we had the trucks in the ARCA series running. It's 0.68. Do you call it a 0.7 at that point? Do you round up? Do you round down? It's not quite three-quarter mile.
15: It's kind of here and there and maybe somewhere in between.
13: I'm going two-thirds oval. How about that?
15: Somewhere in there.
13: Caden Honeycutt got the win in the ARCA race, and our pal Jeff McConey got a 21st place finish. I was texting with him over the weekend.
15: His engine started.
13: It did, and he ran he ran very well at IRP. And he had to bring the sponsors from Lime Rock when he was not able to. He was there. The car was not cooperating. So they made it right by having all the sponsors on the car for IRP. And I understand from Jeff that those sponsors have now been extended. They will be back on the car for another event.
15: Did they figure out what the issue was?
13: Yes.
15: Did they reveal it to you, I should say?
13: I know what it is. Did they reveal it to the world?
15: Oh,
13: let me check that at the break. I think he posted about it, but I'm not sure. It was a mechanical issue.
15: Yeah.
13: So IRP, McConey got a 21st place finish. Caden Honeycutt got the win. Then we had the truck series. It was the Lane Rig Show. Lane was on the pole. Lane won stage one. Lane won stage two. Lane went to victory lane with leading 198 of 200 laps, all but two laps. That's his fifth win of the season. There were only three cautions, two of which were for the stage breaks. So Lane Riggs followed by Connor Mozak, Ty Majeski, Chandler Smith. Talk about him in the news this week. And then Nick Sanchez, complete your top five, followed by Stuart Friesen, Caden Honeycutt, Gavin Bochel, Tyler Ankrum, and Christopher Jr. Michael Christopher Jr. got a 10th place finish. That completes the Craftsman Truck Series at IRP last Friday night. Then on Saturday, the O'Reilly Series was at the Big Track, IMS, Indianapolis Motor Speedway, the 2.5 mile rectangular track. Sheldon Creed was on the pole. Jeremy Clements and Raja Karuth took stage one and stage two, respectively. And then it was Carson Quapel getting his first career win. Five times he has finished in the second place position. He now led 23 of the 100 laps to, again, get his first career win. Followed by Justin Allgaier, Ross Chastain, who led the most laps with 31 out of 100. Then Chase Elliott. Yes, I'm giving the O'Reilly Series. Chastain and Elliott competed on Saturday. So Quaffle, Allgaier, Ross Chastain, Chase Elliott, all driving for Junior Motorsports. JRM finished 1 through 4. And William Sawalich rounds out the top five, followed by Brent Cruz, Connor Day, Sheldon Creed, Brandon Jones, and Austin Hill for the top 10 in the O'Reilly Series at IMS. That is 14 wins for Junior Motorsports in 2026. And the third win for the number one car, which was what Carson Quaffle was driving. So Rodney Childers, the new crew chief, formerly of Kevin Harvick crew chief fame, has signed with JRM. Childers has now taken the number one car to victory lane three times in 2026. And then on Sunday, Carson Hocevar on the pole, Ty Gibbs in stage one, Ross Chastain in stage two, and Corey Heim at 24 years of age got his second career win. It was Heim time. We'll break that race down completely. Christopher Bell in second, Joey Logano, Chase Briscoe, and Denny Hamlin for the top five. Then Brad Keselowski, Josh Berry, Ryan Preece, Carson Hocevar, and Tyler Reddick for the top 10 in the Cup Series at IMS on Sunday.
15: Well, I think we had three races that were relatively dominant, but the talk of the town, the big talk early Sunday morning was
13: Alex Bowman not coming back to the 48 after 2027.
15: Side story.
13: Chandler Smith not returning to Front Row Motorsports.
15: That wasn't until this week.
13: I know.
15: Still a side story.
13: Yeah. The new Indy car that was revealed this week, that's going to be 100 pounds lighter with a different wing for super speedways.
15: Real minor story in the NASCAR world.
13: How about court news in that NASCAR has filed against multiple defendants for trademark infringement for selling unauthorized merchandise with multiple defendants in North Carolina, 7 defendants in New York, 1 in Pennsylvania, and 7 in Illinois, Bianchi.
15: Even minor news.
13: That's it. I'm out of headlines.
15: Is Indianapolis, the Brickyard 400, a crown jewel? Is it? Well, Pat Patterson was up that side and down the other on that, and he does not believe that any race that does not have a NASCAR history. Now, yes, they've been there for 25 years.
13: Jeff Gordon in
15: 96?
13: I think so.
15: So this is the 31st year, so 96. Okay, 31st race.
13: Give or take.
15: Right. Yep. So either way, doesn't feel it is. And this has kind of taken hold. I know Moody is in that camp. It's not really
13: You don't like anything entitled Crown Jewel. I'm not being funny with you, but
15: media loves these titles on things. It's just like, who ever heard of home gating before the zombie apocalypse hit? Home gating is, well, you're not tailgating, you're at home and you're doing a barbecue, so you're home gating.
13: Oh, it's a staycation.
15: These are the most, these stupid terms that people in media and ad agencies come up with that just nauseate me. But when you think of the premier races, the ones that care, now realize every race in NASCAR carries the same points. There is no one race, and that has not always been the case. Some races actually carried more points than others. Of course, back in the early days of NASCAR, guys didn't care about points, really. They cared about money, what paid money. And, of course, the prominent races paid more money. When we look at the Daytona 500, well, certainly you're a Daytona 500 champion, right? We look at what's now the Coca-Cola 600. It used to be the World 600. Well, why did Bruton Smith do that? To go into competition with the Indy 500 in May. We're going to do an endurance race, 600 miles. And this is going to be a very prominent race, and he ponied up a lot of money. Okay, so there's two. Now, who's the next one? The Southern 500.
13: Darlington.
15: Now we go to Labor Day. We've gone from Memorial Day to Labor Day. Nothing in between. And to me, those are your three prominent races. Now, the last race of the season, supposedly, many years when it didn't under different championship systems, the last race of the season is not the determining factor, but that's where you finally say,
13: ta-da, you're the champion.
15: You know, Joe Schlobotnik's the champion of NASCAR.
13: He beat out Eddie Poopadope.
15: Right. So they, as much as you say, just because I win that race, not a big deal, but my championship is there. But to me, if we want to go to that ridiculous term, I think those are the three races. And there was a good case for and against. The biggest case for, it's Indianapolis Motor Speedway. Indianapolis Motor Speedway is it's world renowned. If you talk to anybody in the world that has half a brain in their head, they'll know at least Indianapolis 500. They'll know that there's a racetrack there. They might even know that it's called the Brickyard. It was made with bricks at one time, blah, blah, blah. The case against it is that's not NASCAR history. That's racing history in general. It's racing cars, sprint cars, big cars, open wheel cars. That's their prominent race. That's their crown jewel. But when you talk about NASCAR history in the scope of things is only 30 years old. If you come from Bristol and you've lived there 50 years, but you were born somewhere else, you ain't a Nashville. You're not a Bristolite. Okay. My father ran into that after being there for 50 years.
13: Sidebar, I'm in that camp.
15: Yeah,
13: I've been in the same house my entire life. So it's I moved to Hollis 40 years ago. Great, still haven't beat me, and you're still not original.
15: Yeah, and you said because unless you were born in the house or in town, in locals, and you were there ever since you were an infant, you ain't a townie. You're not a local. I can see the prominence of it. You become a Brickyard 400 champion, I guess, but you're definitely a Daytona 500 champion, Southern 500 champion. You get your own parking spot. There's a parking spot. That's what.
13: Yeah, in Victory Lane.
15: Well, that's what Ross Chastain was so excited about when he won that race. I get my own parking spot when I come here. From the rest of his career, he gets his own parking spot. I think even after your career, there is a special parking spot for Southern 500 winners. When you look at the World 600, the Coke 600, the 600-mile race, again, that is because of the length and its history in Nashua and its prominence, because this was that tricky old Bruton Smith. That Indy 500 is getting too much attention. I'll show them what I can do.
13: Sure.
15: And he says, my cars are going to go 100 miles more than yours. And at first, that was really something, because there was some fallout. And I seem to remember there was 83 cars in that first race, and the guy who won it had truck tires. He came out there and put a pair of truck tires on it because the tires lasted long, and all kinds of parts and pieces were. Of course, I've heard lately a lot of graybeards out there, you being one of them, just because you have a graybeard. A lot of gray beards out there. NASCAR is not what it used to be. It said goodbye to their old fans, chasing new fans. It's all about money. It blah blah. You know, all the same tired stories we hear day after day after day after day. And my flip response is, if you really dislike it that much, walk away, do something else. But I'll tell you what happens with graybeards. It ain't exciting as it used to be. That's because you're old. I don't like doing a lot of things I used to like to do either. There's a lot of things that change as you get older. Your circle of friends. I hear it quite often. There was 15 of us used to go to X Speedway. We'd all go there together and we'd camp together. Well,
13: bringing nothing but a keg and a package of hot dogs.
15: There you go. Yeah. Or they would bring their families and they'd put their trailers and the campers and they would all be around in a circle and they'd all be together. Well, of those 15, let's say there's 10 couples. Well, two or three of them died or got cancer or something, life came up and something totally
13: family
15: different
13: issues,
15: and then these couple guys, they got infirm, this guy can no longer walk. Things happen over the course of life, and we have these beautiful pictures in our mind of how great it was. And it was wonderful. But as you get older and you get, oh boy, right in my camp, less tolerance and patience with anything and everything, you don't want to deal with the traffic. You don't want to deal with the heat. You don't want to deal with all this other stuff. And it's really, really easy to say, well, it's just too expensive. Just look how much it cost me to do this. Well, you're right, because you remember when gasoline was 30 cents a gallon. But what else? You made $1.25 an hour, too. And people lose that perspective. There was on one of the social media platforms that you don't like or deal with, it popped up when I looked at the schedule for Thunder Road. And it was some New England racing, whatever. And it was the longest gray beard rant you could ever put. And it was all the same old tired stuff. We don't like stage racing. We don't like shortened races. We don't like this new car. It's just IROC. They're all exactly the same. We're not running stock cars anymore. We're not doing this. We're not doing that. They threw away their legacy fan and just trying to get the new crowd. It's all the wine and caviar crowd now. Folks, let me tell you, it's always been about money, whether you knew it or not. The reason Richard Petty won 200 races is because of money, time, and effort. I'm not going to take anything away from the time and effort they put into there, but they had money. Why did they have money? Because they were winning. Hey, it falls together.
13: It's cyclical.
15: What is it? The timing and circumstances thing. Their family was in it. The same way with what was the name of that Earnhardt guy? What was the name of his boat? Oh, Sunday Money. The man was a gazillionaire. Okay, why? Because he won. Yeah, he had his farm. He did farming. He did hang and stuff. But he was a gazillionaire, and his boy coming up after him had more money than he knew what to do with. Did he just flaunt it on him so he could do well in a career? No. I give him that credit. Absolutely. These guys earn what they have. But things change. Life changes. We saw it with the museum. When I first started in the museum, we opened in 2017. It's kind of like a family business, that core group of people that started that. And things were a little lax. Not, I don't say lax, but they were relaxed. We were just getting the thing off the ground, and we were all friends and whatnot. And then it grows, and you have to have a certain amount of professionalism. And we had to hire somebody that could actually maintain the day-to-day operation. And once you do that, now there has to be a certain amount of professionalism with how you run the operation and how people are coming in and seeing it. All things mature over life. And if you don't evolve with that, one, you're not going to survive. And two, things happen. You know, there's things on this earth called lawyers. You know those guys? Yeah. Oh, they solve problems already.
13: Yes, they do.
15: Yes, they do. So when we look at NASCAR as a whole, the complaint about, I mean, we could go down through the list, but that's kind of boring. But the fact that you complain about the money, the cars, and the tracks, and the schedule, that's all stuff that had to evolve. It exploded in the late 90s and 2000s because it became the cause célèbre. There are fads in this country, I hate to tell you. pet rock, chia pets, what was it? Tickle me elbow. I'm going back, obviously. But every year there's kind of a new thing, and NASCAR became very, very popular. Mile and a half tracks became popular because they could hold a lot of people. And the front stretch had a bend in it. So wherever you sat on that front stretch, you could see the whole track pretty much because you weren't trying to look through the shoulder of the person next to you. All of this stuff grew, and that's what capitalism does. It grows with it. But it's just like Crocs. Remember Crocs first came out, it exploded, and they couldn't keep up with production. And then they expanded enormously, and then that became the fact, well, that's yesterday's news. We're not going to wear those anymore. Now they've since come back. But they went through a heck of a transition because they didn't adapt.
13: Kind of like stuff that you and I wore back in the day that we kept in our closets. We're back in fashion now, Bianca. Cool. We're cool. We got some stuff. Right. Yeah.
15: Stuff comes and goes. Nobody goes to any races anymore. Well, I hate to tell you, but what, over 3/4 of the races this year were sold out. Well, that's just because they reduced seats. Yes. Because that's what you do as a business.
13: You can read the statistic however you want. Sellout's a sellout.
15: Exactly. And this isn't, and if we put the blinders on and we think this is strictly a racing issue, this is strictly a NASCAR issue, well, then you're kidding yourself. Because all spectator sports have seen this decrease. Yeah. And then there's several reasons for that. We definitely have an aging population. TV coverage is absolutely spectacular. One thing I will agree with, concession prices are pretty darn high.
13: If it costs more to park the car and buy something at the game, you're not going to the stick and ball game.
15: You're probably not going, no. And
13: it depends. Again, let's use our Red Sox. Yes, they just went on a, what, 15, 16-game win streak.
15: 15, yeah.
13: But I'm willing to bet you could still get a cheap ticket.
15: I'm not sure. Yeah.
13: 8 weeks ago,
15: yeah,
13: they're giving them away at the front. Come on in. The door's wide open. Come on in.
15: But I'm not sure about that. I'm really not.
13: No, I'm quoting off Chris Stawosz.
15: Okay. So he said it's still.
13: Yeah. You can get a ticket anytime you want to go to Fenway.
15: Well, because they stunk.
13: They stunk this year. Yeah. But my point of that is you're still paying, whether they stink or not, you're still paying $60 or $80 to park.
15: Right, okay.
13: You're buying a $20 hot dog, a $10 soda.
15: $15 beer or something, whatever.
13: Well, I'm not even going into that. I'm just saying, you try to bring, you're still dropping $100 or $200 to go see a team lose by the second inning.
15: Right. So that being said, when they start complaining about that, I said, geez, NASCAR, there are still ability to buy an inexpensive ticket. If you want to go on Saturday, your children don't even cost anything. I don't know of any major league that's doing that. You can take your own food. You can take your own drinks, unless Las Vegas. In Las Vegas, a whole different shooting match. But this is the stuff that gets lost. And, of course, we had a race at Indianapolis Motor Speedway. It is not a track designed for stock cars. Let's face it. I hate the driver's complaint. It's hard to pass. You can't pass here. You can't pass here. And then you see some guy go from the back to the front. But it's not scintillating racing in the stock car world. But there were still 70,000 people there.
13: Sure.
15: Not counting what was in the infield. There's 70,000 people there. And because the stadium holds over 300,000, or the track itself, and he didn't. Penske did close, because Roger Penske's corporation owns it now. There were some seating areas that was right in front of the start finish line down low, which my thought is, because when I first saw this, I says, ooh, wouldn't those be premium seats? Probably not, because you can't see anything.
13: You're staring at the pagoda across the.
15: And you're seeing the cars go by you, and then you wait a minute and a half later. Oh, here they come again. So. I they closed off those seats, but every other stand was open. You know how much money they cost to you have to have personnel to monitor those stands. You have to have concession stands out there. You have to have bathrooms open. There's all these things, or restrooms. You have to have all these things open. That costs you money. But Roger Penske says, I want all those open. I want the fans to be able to sit where they want. Well, what does that do? It spreads people out, and it looks, oh, there's nobody here. Well, there are. There's a lot of people there. But when you're in such a big venue, it was twice that. There was twice as many at Indianapolis than there were the week before at Mecca. North Wilkesboro, I'm sorry.
13: Yes.
15: NASCAR Mecca.
13: But that was a sellout.
15: And let me see, Chicago was a sellout. Well, Chicago took some stands out. Yeah, they did, but it was still a sellout. They were, you know, the right-sizing, if you want to go to dang keywords or words that they think up. But the bottom line is you reduce your capacity to what you believe you can sell. And it's still a lot of people. I think it was like 60,000, still 60,000, 55 to 60,000 seats. New Hampshire's about that size. New Hampshire's very close to being a sellout now. Well, why is that? If it's so bad, why is it still selling out? Because it's still a good show to personally go and see. TV ratings are not all that bad. There's still 1 to 2 million people, depending on the race. Obviously, New Hampshire is not going to be as prominent a race as a Brickyard 400. It's not going to be as unique as going to the naval base in San Diego. It's not going to be the Daytona 500. But you still have a good audience. The O'Reilly series is getting great viewership through the CW, which, by the way, starting I'm trying to think of which race it is, they're going to be streaming live. Of course, you have to have the ESPN package to watch it if you want to stream it. But CW is a broadcast channel, and there's a lot of different ways to get that. If you get, in my case, I have DirecTV. I can watch CW on the DirecTV app, or whatever you want to call it. But most everywhere, there's a lot of places that have the CW. It's a broadcast channel.
13: And there's places that don't, because I've fielded calls from people I know that said, I've got every streaming service under the sun. And
15: well, streaming service, no, but it's a
13: correct,
15: broadcast.
13: But some of those so-called streaming services have live TV, mm-hmm. but you don't get some of those channels.
15: True. It's at least you know it's on the CW. You got to try like heck to find it, but you can still find it. But it's not that bad out in the world. The world of racing is doing quite fine. If the gray beards want to stamp their feet and have a little temper tantrum and not watch, well, I'm sorry. That's just the world. The world does change. There's a reason you get up in the morning and you go to work. It's called money. It's the reason a lot of this stuff works. It's called money.
13: What's the slogan? It won't buy you happiness, but it can take you a lot of places where you can be happy.
15: Yeah, well, the country song, it can't buy you happiness, but it can buy you a boat. It can buy you a truck to pull it, and a Yeti cooler packed with whatever his favorite beer was. To sit there and bury your head in the sand and say it's all about money, and think that that's bad and that nothing else works that way. Well, I hate to tell you, but it does.
13: Let's play counterpoint.
15: Mm-hmm.
13: Isn't there a valid argument that said because of money it changed and it doesn't always change for the better?
15: Oh, absolutely. Absolutely. Yeah. But you have to look into the reasons, because to sit there and say that NASCAR itself, especially the Cup Series, is unique, that money has changed it, is closing your eyes to every racing series on planet Earth, from the beginner junkyard cars at Hudson Speedway through to the sprints and the late models and all the different the Pro All-Star Series. To bury your head in the sand and say money doesn't make any difference there, it sure does. Because as soon as one team comes in with the so-called limitless pocketbook, it changes the whole game. because racers want to compete and they want to win, and they will sell, they will spend every dime, every penny that they have to race and to be competitive. And all it takes is one team to do that. If you think that in the Cup Series that Hendrick and Penske and Gibbs and now 2311, because really those are your top four for the most part, and I cannot put Richard Childress Racing up there.
13: Nope.
15: They have, in some sense, almost a limitless budget. And if you're going to compete against that, you have to claw and dig and find every dime you can.
13: And every tenth of a second somewhere.
15: Almost a hundreth of a second. Well, for goodness sakes, it's ridiculous.
13: I'll settle for one tenth here, one tenth there, and one tenth
15: there. It's just so tight. I mean, you just have to spend that money. And when you're spending that money on that end, it's got to be made up on the other end. TV contracts have to pay out to both the teams. That's what a lawsuit was all about, wasn't it?
13: Yep.
15: Pay out to the teams, and NASCAR wants to make their money. NASCAR's a private company now, so it's not so much that you're not so much talking about a shareholder wanting to get their return on their investment, but it still has a lot. I mean, there's a lot of companies involved in it that are publicly traded companies. And to say that, well, I don't have anything to do with that. Do you have a 401k? Do you have any investments? Do you have a retirement plan? Yeah, they have something to do with that. Almost everybody that has any type of retirement plan or whatnot, yeah, you're part of that. You're all part of that. And it just irks me. I don't follow baseball. I don't follow football talk shows and all these other regular sport talk shows. But I just don't think the fans there complain as much as NASCAR fans do. They might, but I don't think they complain as much as they vehemently do with this. This last week, we can all agree that racing at Indianapolis Motor Speedway

0: So when people call up and
1: Boring.
0: go like what?
1: Boring.
0: Yeah, okay. Well,
2: And again, you know me, and I want to be clear. I drink NASCAR Kool-Aid. I love what NASCAR does. That is my world revolves around NASCAR. I often won't travel unless there's a NASCAR race at said location or destination. However, last week I came in and said, this is boring. I did not like North Wilkesboro. I did not like six cars on the lead lap that were 15 seconds apart. I fell asleep. I'm not
0: But
2: supposed
0: they
2: to
0: were
2: because
0: traveling fast.
2: no
0: They were
2: bank.
0: driving fast.
2: What are my rules? Speed and banking. Guess what we had this weekend? Speed, no banking. I
0: Oh,
2: fell asleep.
0: picky, picky, picky.
2: I'm quote my air quotes. I'm working. Johnny Anchors is making the connection to this to NASCAR to broadcast it. I'm on standby duty to make the connection back or reestablish it if there's any drops or rain delays or anything, and if there's any issue on Anchors end. So I'm the backup to him. I got a legal pad on the couch to take notes.
0: So, the length of the race was 3 hours and 18 minutes 21 seconds. Not that we're counting seconds, but the amount of time for caution laps was, I think Larry said it was 48 minutes, and
2: Yeah.
0: that was really a major topic today on the midday show. Not so much in Danielle's world because she was actually working, but Larry. NASCAR as a sanctioning body has to do something about the number of caution laps, especially in a 2.5 mile track. You've
2: You
0: got to do something
2: and I
0: about
2: have
0: it.
2: talked about that for
0: Yeah.
2: years.
0: And I think the first thing you can do, and Larry had 4 or 5 points. Obviously, he knows more about it than I do, but the first thing you can do is get rid of this, lead lap cars, and then
2: Non-lead lap
0: that yeah,
2: cars coming to
0: non-lap,
2: pit
0: yeah.
2: row.
0: So everybody pit at the same time. Well, the pit road's narrow and there's more
2: Suck it up,
0: cars.
2: Buttercup.
0: Well, but really, how many cars are on the lead lap now? A lot of cars. So,
2: Except at North Wilkesboro.
0: except that was typical North Wilkesboro too. For all the
2: I
0: gray
2: agree.
0: graybeards out there that thought that was the greatest race, that's what racing used to be. Yeah, okay. I hope you liked
2: And you know what? It changed
0: it.
2: for a reason. You know why we haven't done it like that for
0: Yeah.
2: 30 years? Because there was a
0: Yeah.
2: demand to change it
0: Well,
2: or
0: again, but
2: a
0: they forget that.
2: requirement, a
0: But
2: need.
0: it gets back to what I was saying before. When you remember back to stuff, you remember the fun, the entertainment. You don't remember the dull periods in between. You really don't. But what was the difference between now at North Wilkesboro and let's say the last race there? The number of cautions and cars breaking down. The most exciting parts of races are the start, the restarts, and the flag, the checkered flag at the end. And if you eliminate a bunch of those cautions, we didn't have many cautions at North Wilkesboro. We had the two stage breaks. If you didn't have those, you obviously have more, even less. But between the stage breaks and what was it, there was five cautions, so we had three other cautions.
2: And as I noted in my top of the hour news summary report here at the truck race, three cautions, two of which were the stage breaks. And
0: Right.
2: you had Lane Riggs leading 198 of 200 laps.
0: But this is what happens at a track where passing is not as easy as it might be because there's essentially one lane that is the fastest lane. When you go to a short track, that sometimes happens. Now, North Wilkesboro had three really good lanes. Unfortunately, the 22 car just had them covered. And of course, you had the 11 car was chasing them down at the end. Somebody made a point calling today that had they not, in his terms, wasted so many laps on the stage breaks, Denny would have had more laps at the end to chase them down. I think that's a little specious
2: That's a
0: argument. That's
2: stretch.
0: kind of that's a real stretch. But two things they could do. All cars pit. Once the pace car picks up the field, everybody pits. And then instead of course, we have the choose rule, which I have no problem with that. I think that's added a little bit more interest to the story. Instead of they come around and they do the choose, and then they come around again, and then they go under the start finish, and then they get the one to go.

0: Why can't you do the choose on your last your one to go? There's no reason they can't do that. And if during that lap somebody hits that box, you're not supposed to run over the box or hit the painted box. If somebody hits it, you tell them drop out of line. That line moves up one, and you go to the back. I mean, there's plenty of time to do that. It's not that hard. And that would cut off an immense, well, that's two laps right there. And on a 2.5 mile track at 50 miles an hour, well, I guess we know how much time that would be. When we look at the cautions, you had the number 5 incident, which is another one I'll get to. You had 3 laps, and you had
1: the Kyle Larson tire down that collected Chase Elliott is what you're referencing.
0: No, Chase Elliott was a different. He was sleeping. Chase Elliott was a different one. That was John Hunter Nemechek got into him, you know, an incident. But you had that many laps, 52 through 55, which include those are inclusive. That's a long time for he scrubbed the wall and come off.
1: It's 10 miles.
0: And like Larry says,
1: it's 10 miles.
0: And like Larry says, you never used to see that all the sweepers come out on the track, and the jet blowers come out and clean it every time they have an incident. Even now, somebody might spin, and I don't mind them throwing the caution because they believe the field's coming up on them. But why the heck do all the jet dryers or jet blowers and the track sweepers have to come out? Let them live with it. These guys are professionals. That's what they've got to live with. They don't have to have a perfectly groomed field like baseball. They always have this perfectly groomed field every darned inning. That's ridiculous. But I'm just looking at, you know, you've got incident in turn 3 on the stage 2 conclusion. You have 97 to 104. That's a long time to watch cars just drive, what was it?
1: A 2.5 mile track.
0: 50, yeah. 55
1: miles. 2.5 miles per lap, and you've got, what, nine laps there.
0: Yeah. You got another 4 laps, 115 to 119 for the old Desperus. Jacques Debris was on the track, and we had to remove him. He was clogging up the track.
1: Another 4 laps at 2.5. That's 10 miles. Yep.
0: And then 121 to 126.
1: 35 miles an hour. Yep.
0: Yeah. And you had a bunch of cars involved, the 1, the 12, the 16, the 33, the 35, the 38, the 42, the 62, and the 88 incident on turn 3 on from lap 120 or on lap 121, and that went all the way to lap 126. So you're not going to stop incidents on the track, and quite frankly, they add interest to the race. You don't want anybody getting hurt, obviously, but that means another restart. So restarts are exciting, but you don't have to drag them out as long as they do. I've never seen any series kill laps like the NASCAR series or any of them. Truck, O'Reilly, Cup, they just burn laps like crazy. Get rid of the lead lap and non-lead lap cars in separate, and when you do your choose, get rid of the, you know, that can be on your one to go.
1: I'll solve a few more.
0: Yeah.
1: If I'm here to solve problems.
0: Yeah. Oh, you are a problem solver. Yep. All right, mister.
1: There is no reason why when the caution flag comes out that pit row is not open next time by.
0: Yeah, I agree.
1: You don't have
0: to
1: come back to take the yellow. We got to line everybody. It's your job as a professional driver to now get the car under control. Go nose to tail with the car in front of you. The pit crew knows you're coming. You should be ready at any given time.
0: Yeah.
1: Caution gets thrown. The pit car comes out, and there's no reason for that car to have to travel at 35, 40 miles. They can go around at 15 miles an hour if you want to bunch everybody back up. Come down pit row. We're gonna do what, 30 seconds or something or other, and then boom, right back. We're going green. We're going to bring them around and going green. Yeah. And the other thing that irks me, if I'm solving NASCAR problems for today, if you bring out a caution because your car, quote, won't start.
0: That's a short track problem. I'll tell you that. Yeah. What?
1: No, I'll solve it.
0: Well, I'm talking, you know, our short tracks
1: right
0: here. Hudson,
1: you know,
0: Thunder Road,
1: spin,
0: Lee,
1: there's
0: wherever.
1: Yeah. There's a car in an infield, and then you're like, it won't start. Caution comes out.
0: Yep. Fires right up. Oh, yeah.
1: when it goes green, your car is now held for one lap under green. Under green.
0: A lot of.
1: So the gamesmanship of it won't start, it won't start. Caution's up. I'm coming right back to you, the pit. Great. When it goes green, we're parking you.
0: Well, that a lot of short tracks are doing that now. If you're if the yellow flag starts your car that conveniently, you go a lap down.
1: Yeah,
0: automatically. Yeah, because
1: so you want to move this along. Let's move it. Here we go.
0: Well, people want to see action on the track, not pedestrian speeds.
1: I don't want to see a parade.
0: Track. Right. Yeah.
1: I don't watch Macy's. I don't watch them on TV. I don't watch them on Main Street.
0: You're just a party pooper.
1: I don't want to see them with numbered cars going around a track at caution speed. I'm not here to see the parade.
0: So other highlights of the weekend is more, obviously, Joey Logano wins week before last, and now he comes in third this last week, and he's moving up through the points where everybody thought he was dead and gone. And, of course, the Joey Logano crew or the Ford crew saying, it's an even year. Here he comes.
1: Wins all his championships in even-numbered years.
0: Seems to, but I wouldn't put a lot of faith in that, but some of the statisticians out there are saying that you have to be going into the playoffs. You have to be at least in the top 10 in order to have a chance to win the championship. I think this season has kind of dispelled that a little bit because we saw Tyler Reddick really do very well until.
1: And then not very well.
0: And Denny kind of going on the same run that Tyler did at first. So now there's this shift. And of course.
1: And I talked about it a couple of weeks ago. We had Brad Keselowski in the top 10.
0: Right.
1: Now he's 17th, 18th, something or other of that sort.
0: He's down 19th.
1: 19th
0: now.
1: Since like Memorial Day.
0: Right.
1: We saw Eric Jones up near the top 10 in points. Where is he now? 18, 19, something or other as well.
0: Well, and again, it's really easy to drop. It's really, really hard to climb. Shane Van Gisbergen has dropped in and out because these guys are pretty close in points. And you're going to. Right now, Austin Cindric is in the 16th position, and he has 518 points. Shane Van Gisbergen is in 15th, and he has 537.
1: Just to give it a reference, first place has 886.
0: Right. Yeah.
1: Just to give a reference.
0: Right.
1: Where is 500 land? Yeah.
0: Right. So it was interesting. Ms. Pilecki, who has buildingspeed.org and has a lot of scientific data on there. It's actually fun.
1: That's Dr. Pilecki.
0: Yes, that's Dr. Pilecki. Yeah. And
1: she did more math today than I did in high school.
0: Did you hear her piece this last week?
1: No.
0: So she was talking about when the networks will show you how many points so-and-so is out of making
1: whatever the
0: chase.
1: Okay.
0: Right. And she says it's really they're not using the correct number because
1: Saying there's fake news on
0: no,
1: TV.
0: No, it's not. It's more of a wrong calculation.
1: Okay.
0: So Ryan Preece is 17th now. So
1: I
0: he's
1: wasn't
0: the,
1: wrong. I was mistaken.
0: Yeah. Right. Yeah. I was mistaken. Yeah. I can't say that. I can't say it. I can't even spell it. I get lost. So Ryan Preece right now is in 17th place. And he has 480 points. Austin Cindric has 518. So there is a differential there of 38 points, right? They are, when you see it on the screen, they tell you there are so many points out of making the playoffs. And they don't say 38 points. They compare the points back from the leader. So from the points back from the leader, it's different. And she was trying to explain it, and I couldn't get it, but she had a graph, and then I saw it, but I still can't explain it. But it's interesting how you can look at statistics and you can look at numbers, and depending on which way you're looking at them, you come up with something different.
1: But, right. So we're,
0: yeah,
1: if you're looking at Austin Cindric in 16th, who is currently in the playoffs with a handful of races to go, and Ryan Preece is out. Yeah, the cut line is set based upon the number of points that Denny Hamlin has. So we, in theory, if I'm following what Dr. Deandra Pilecki says, that based on what you're saying, I don't care what Austin Cindric has compared to what Ryan Preece has. I want what Ryan Preece has to the 886 that Denny Hamlin, the leader, has.
0: Right. And really, all you have to do is pass Austin Cindric to get into the playoffs. So, and...
1: But I want to pass Denny on the track to gain more points, because I'm
0: oh, true. I'm true. Meaning I'm, absolutely.
1: If,
0: yeah.
1: If my points are compared to the leader, and Denny Hamlin, I don't mean the leader of the race, I mean leader of points this far in the season.
0: Yep.
1: So if I want to gain ground on the leader, passing Austin Cindric may not do anything if Denny Hamlin's in front of me. If Denny Hamlin has a poor day, I'm going to make as many points as I can, because the leader is no longer in the strongest position for that particular day.
0: It's interesting. I didn't have a chance to really sit down there and look at it myself outside of looking at that graph real quick. And then I saw it, but I didn't have the chance to really sit down and calculate exactly what she was talking about.
1: You didn't ask AI to summarize it for you?
0: Surprisingly enough, no. And I didn't ask it to make a song for me either.
1: Oh, okay.
0: So
1: yeah.
0: I think this new, well, it's a chase. They call it the chase now. We're back to chase. So we go back and forth. Chase, playoff, chase.
1: So
0: now we're in chase form. I think it's easier to follow now, because honestly, before, well, we took the top 16, but the guy that's in 25th place, he won a race. So now he's in, and he actually bops out the guy that's in 16th. This is a lot easier. I mean, I can look at the points now. I'm on racing-reference.info, which has a huge amount of data onto it.
1: Most of which you've memorized.
0: Surprisingly, no. And the nice thing here is they have a lot of data as to the number of races they've run, the number of ones they've won, their top fives, their top tens, their pole positions, the number of laps they've completed, the number of laps they've led in a season, their earnings, which is zero. Because NASCAR doesn't report that anymore, unfortunately. Average starting position, average finishing position, racing at finish. They call it RAF, which is kind of a clunky term, but are you running at the finish? And when you look at Denny Hamlin,
1: it's run like quality starts, right? I've heard that in stick and ball sports.
0: Yep.
1: Did he have a quality start?
0: Yeah.
1: Did he win?
0: Yeah.
1: Then yes, it's a
0: quality. Was his battery charged up? But when you look through this list, you think, well, who's running at the end of the race? Because that probably makes a difference of how you're doing. Denny Hamlin has started 22 races and he's finished 22 racing. Who else? Who would have thought Carson Hocevar would be the other guy that has finished every race? And then they have the number of miles that you've actually completed and lead lap finishes. Denny Hamlin has only had one race that he was not on the lead lap, which is pretty amazing.
1: You want to play fun with statistics? Carson Hocevar has more wins than Kyle Larson. Carson Hocevar has more wins this season than Christopher Bell. Carson Hocevar has more wins than William Byron.
0: Yeah.
1: Shall I continue? Yeah.
0: Well, how about Corey Heim has more wins than as many wins as Hendrick Motorsports, I believe.
1: Yes.
0: He has two, and I think Hendrick, because, no, wait a minute, doesn't
1: Chase,
0: no,
1: has
0: Chase
1: one?
0: Elliott has two.
1: Or two.
0: Has two, that's it. He's the only Hendrick driver. And again, there's a lot that goes into that. Certainly Hendrick isn't a bad team. They have a new car. I think they've had some things not fall their way, which happens in racing. Right now, the Toyota teams, one, they've got their car in a condition and period where it runs the best of all the makes. Ford has a car they're going to get rid of at the end of this year. They got a new body coming out, so they're not going to spend any money making this. We're going to throw this thing away at the end of the season. I'm not going to spend any money to make it go faster. We're not giving up. We're certainly not putting them out of money. That, right.
1: We're not going to the wind tunnel to tweak it.
0: No. And Chevrolet has a new body this year, and it just takes you a while to get up. Right now, who's the best Chevrolet driver statistically?
1: Carson Hocevar. Followed by what? I think Suarez.
0: Who to tunk it?
1: Right.
0: Well, Suarez.
1: Well, depending.
0: Yeah, it's more of, obviously, Carson Hocevar is fifth in points. Chase Elliott is sixth. So some you could say that, well, Chase Elliott's the next guy in line. You have to look at the
1: You want to lump it to Spire? You got Suarez and Hocevar versus Hendrick. Same number of wins.
0: Yeah. Yeah. And
1: I'm thinking the payroll at Hendrick's a lot different.
0: Yeah, just a little.
1: Than at Spire.
0: And this is a thing that happens in sport, all sports. And racing is the same way. You've got some do well for a while and some not.
1: Well, we got to go to top of the hour, so put your arm out the window. Signal we're going to pit lane.
0: Oh, the wind's pushing my arm back. I'm going so fast. I'm sorry.
1: This is normally where I tell you that Johnny Ankers is making connections to NASCAR this weekend, but they're off. There are no races this coming weekend.
0: Oh, it's sleepy time.
1: I will be fetal position sucking my thumb because I won't know what to do with myself without racing this weekend. But we'll send it back to Art Colvin, our producer, in the turret at 196 Main Street, the home of WSMN. Give you a few minutes of top of the hour NASCAR news and send it back to Mr. Bianchi and myself. 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
1: 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I'm Kyle Rickey. 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
1: Hendrick Motorsports driver William Byron is looking for some positive momentum after five finishes outside of the top 10 in the last six Cup Series races. Byron does have optimism, however, looking ahead to the Cup Series next race at the Iowa Speedway next weekend, a race he won a year ago.
10: If we run well at Iowa, we can kind of, you know, there's enough short tracks lately to build something good for Richmond. But yeah, I'm in the optimistic camp. I think we're getting there for sure.
1: Byron has also run well at Richmond Raceway over the years, and that's where the series visits in 2 weeks. Both Iowa and Richmond fall into the series short track category in being under a mile in length. I'm Kyle Rickey. This is NASCAR Hot Pass on the Motor Racing Network.
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12: 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At its core, the program protects and restores watersheds, riparian habitats, and aquatic ecosystems across the state. A major focus is removing old, non-functioning dams and other barriers that block fish movement. 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It all comes back to the water and the people who use it. Anglers, paddlers, families, and visitors who find something worth slowing down for along New Hampshire's waterways.
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2: NASCAR. It's not just about driving fast and turning left. In the next hour, you will learn about its strategy, sheer determination, sponsorship, and the passion to win. Drivers want four tires and two cans of gas. Four and two. We will give you our version of four and two. Four gears of racing coverage and two Bobs. Bob Bianchi and Bob Vardis. They are the drivers of the number 1590 WSMN sponsored race team, giving you all the NASCAR information that you need to keep you on track and taking the green flag to the checkered flag. And now here's your hosts, Bob Bianchi and Bob Vardis.
3: And pull those belts tight as we have another hour of the Bob's Racing Report. Mr. Bianchi and myself, Bob Vardis, broadcasting live here in the showroom of Allen Mello Dodge, 13 Marmon Drive. What a weekend we had at IRP, the two-thirds of a mile oval. We saw Caden Honeycutt go to victory lane in the ARCA series. Our pal Jeff McConey got a 21st place finish. Then the trucks, also at IRP, was the Lane Riggs show. He won the pole every stage, went to victory lane, led all but two laps, got his fifth win on the season, followed by Connor Mozak, Ty Majeski, Chandler Smith, and Nick Sanchez for your top five in the Craftsman Truck Series. Then on Saturday and Sunday, we left the little two-thirds of a mile oval where ARCA and trucks ran for the two-and-a-half-mile rectangular track, Indianapolis Motor Speedway. On Saturday, Jeremy Clements was on the pole. Sheldon Creed was on the pole. Jeremy Clements and Rajah Caruth took stage one and stage two, respectively. And Carson Quaffle got his first career win, leading 23 of the 100 laps and 14 wins on the season for Junior Motorsports. Third win on the season for the number one car with Rodney Childers as the crew chief. And now you have Carson Quaffle, Justin Allgaier, Ross Chastain, Chase Elliott, and William Sawalich, the top five for the O'Reilly series. And then on Sunday, Carson Hocevar was on the pole. Ty Gibbs, Ross Chastain, but 24-year-old Corey Heim got his second career win. It was Heim time, and it is historically Jeff Gordon got his second career win at the very first Brickyard in 1994. And Corey Heim got his second career win at the Brickyard. They were, 23 and 24 years of age, respectively. And then
4: young little whippers.
3: Christopher Bell now got his ninth top five of the season. That is six times Christopher Bell has finished in second place. We have back-to-back wins in the Brickyard for Team 2311 with Bubba Wallace winning in 2025 and Corey Heim driving the 67 for Team 2311 this year. He just won Coronado, and he had a ninth-place finish at Chicago. So the last three races for Corey Heim, a win, and a ninth. We'll talk about him a little bit more in a second. So Heim gets the win. Christopher Bell, Joey Logano, Chase Briscoe, and Denny Hamlin. Followed by Brad Keselowski, Josh Berry, Ryan Preece, Carson Hocevar, and Tyler Reddick complete the top 10 for the Cup Series at IMS. It was announced earlier in the weekend that Alex Bowman will be retiring from full-time driving after the 2027 season. So this is a contract year for Bowman. He has been out with issues of vertigo in 2026. He's had issues with a broken back and some concussion in the last couple of years. We weren't sure what was going to happen. He will be returning to Hendrick Motorsports in the 48 for 2027, but then that seat will be open for 2028. We can talk and speculate as to who might be in that number 48 thereafter. Chandler Smith will not be returning to Front Row Motorsports in the Truck Series. He just got a win over the last couple of weeks, got a fourth place finish this past weekend, And he was not, the statement was he was not returning to Front Row Motorsports. There is some rumors that Chandler Smith will be going to RCR. Again, speculation.
4: Speculation.
3: Well, you're going to have Austin Hill and Jesse Love presumably not running in the O'Reilly series because Jesse Love is going to run the Wood Brothers Car and Cup. Yep. And we are awaiting the official announcement that Austin Hill will be in the number 8/33 Cup car, which would then vacate two seats in the O'Reilly series. So perhaps we will see Chandler Smith in the RCR. That I'm waiting for the Bianchi bomb, as in the Jordan Bianchi bomb.
4: We'll see what happens.
3: Will happen there. The IndyCar series has unveiled a new car for 2028 that will be 100 pounds lighter, different wing for road courses, and different wing for super speedways. In the federal court that keeps on giving. No, I'm not talking about the Michael Jordan, Denny Hamlin
4: the
3: suit,
4: because
3: that's been settled. Always no, I'm not
4: hours.
3: Talking about the JGR and Chris Gabehart series. A new federal court filing in the Fourth Circuit for North Carolina. NASCAR is now the plaintiff in multiple suits that have been filed against a quote, undisclosed number of companies, end quote, for trademark infringements for selling unauthorized merchandise. So you see those little flea markets that pop up or, I'm too small. I'm going to sell something. NASCAR won't even. Well, you might be part of the North Carolina suit. You might be part of the seven companies in New York. You might be the one company in Pennsylvania. What? And you might be part of the seven companies in Illinois.
4: Why does it not surprise me that there's a bunch of companies in New York fabric or counterfeiting stuff?
3: Yes.
4: Big surprise there.
3: Yes. So that that was your court news. And
4: billable hours today.
3: Yeah, very limited, but yes.
4: I don't blame NASCAR on that because that's a big problem in the world, really. It's counterfeiting what people have trademarks and people have products, et cetera, that are being counterfeited, especially in the world of China. And quite frankly, they're stealing property rights. And as much as people think, well, so they've got millions of dollars. You don't need to worry about that. Well, it's still their property.
3: We have seen this with NASCAR also in the sense of when YouTube keyboard warriors would start streaming the races that were on Amazon. We saw those get shut down.
4: Mm-hmm.
3: And it would be all of a sudden it would flash up copyright infringement, or you will see that a lot from different musical entities as well. But NASCAR back in court. This time they're the plaintiffs.
4: Well, I read just recently the new movie Odyssey. I'm sure you have no idea that came out, but I barely know it came out. It's very popular. It's a big hit. It's a long movie. It's one of these epic productions.
3: I'm actually familiar with it, Bianchi.
4: Ooh.
3: Yes.
4: I'm so surprised.
3: Because I had to smirk because I'm going to put on my gray beard for a moment. And I understand that Christopher Nolan is the director.
4: I guess.
3: Yeah. Christopher Nolan did part of the Batman series, has done Oppenheimer, and has done some of the other big productions. But his claim to fame on this one is it's recorded in IMAX such and such, whatever the such and such is.
4: Yep.
3: Because you got to be eccentric to do something or other of this. There's only 25 theaters in the world that can play the IMAX
4: the whole
3: such
4: deal.
3: And
4: yeah,
3: such.
4: The whole.
3: So you can watch it in IMAX. You can watch it in IMAX theater, but in the same way of, you know, we're broadcasting in Dolby surround sound. Well, if you only have one speaker, you're not getting surround sound. Right?
4: Well, yeah.
3: If you're recording the Odyssey in an IMAX type situation, you got to be able to see it in the IMAX situation. And again, it's whatever the designation is, but it's something like 25 theaters. So I'm familiar with it solely because of that title, that this was now the What are you guys doing? All right, I'll let you do it. Yeah.
4: Well, I read some a streaming service had picked up the movie and had a very high quality streaming version of it.
3: Oh, so somebody went to the movie theater, put their phone on a little tripod.
4: This
3: was a hacker.
4: No, I think this must have been an inside job where they actually got. I don't know how they distribute films to. I mean, they're not film in cases anymore. They probably come in a digital form. I can't possibly imagine that. It seemed to me from the article that it was probably an inside job hijacking. It was a good quality. You could watch it on your TV or whatever with your streaming service, and Fox shut it down. Whoever the internet police or whatever had that shut down. There was actually a couple different, and it was a high quality one. So all you have to do is probably wait, 2 months maybe at most for a movie like that to come available.
3: Sure.
4: Through all the streaming services, of which you'd still pay for it, but you don't have to go to a theater.
3: Yes.
4: Theater. Always.
3: What was the last movie you went to see, Bianchi?
4: Holy guacamole. I can't even remember. It was so long. Is that movie? I don't think the movie theater in Merrimack is still open. That was the last one I went to, and I have no idea what it was. So, is that place even open? The movie theater off exit 10 in Merrimack, is it open? So it's open again.
3: And I went there last summer to see the Led Zeppelin documentary. Oh,
4: okay.
3: Movie.
4: I can't remember. We went there and saw a movie. I have no idea what it was. I think it was before the zombie apocalypse. I only go to see movies that are kind of comedies and stuff. I don't like horror. I don't like suspense. I had plenty of that in the fire service. I don't need to watch it on the screen, and certainly don't watch slasher movies or anything like that.
3: So no, then I'm ahead of you. I can be the gray beard, but I went to the movies was in May. For the Iron Maiden documentary movie.
4: Well, it's a documentary. I mean, that's not really going to see a movie. That's
3: I wanted to see it on the big screen, and I wanted to hear the and Iron Maiden authorized it so they could play the music. They interviewed the entire band.
4: Oh, certainly worthwhile. That's not what I mean.
3: Going to that,
4: and
3: I did the same for, as I said, Led Zeppelin the year before, and then, but yeah, prior to that, I got to go back quite a bit.
4: Now, I did, when I was at the Henry Ford Museum I think this was before the zombie apocalypse, too. You know me, 5 years is like two months.
3: Yeah, I don't ask you time frame. You were not a history major.
4: And the last Michigan 24, our 24-hour race that our partner store holds out in Michigan, I always stay an extra day, and I go to the Henry Ford Museum.
3: Yeah.
4: They call it the Henry Ford. Excellent museum.
3: I also go to the Walmart.
4: Yeah. Well, if you're ever in Detroit, staying there for whatever, even if you have a layover flight, stay overnight because Detroit's Detroit really is a neat city. But I'll tell you that Henry Ford is just absolutely amazing museum, and it's not just Ford; it's all kinds of things, transportation and other such stuff, and you can. For an extra ticket, you can go over to the assembly plant and watch them put together F-150s. All automobile manufacturing or assembly plants are similar, so it's really an experience. It's great. But they have, I don't know if it's IMAX or not, but it's certainly one of those big theaters. And I saw it was a nature film about northeastern or northern woods nightlife and stuff. It was really pretty neat little film, but it's not really a film. It's a documentary thing, but it was fun to watch. But for actually seeing a movie, I've seen hundreds of firehouse movies that I've described to you. You see the middle 100 times, you see the ending 3 or 4 times, then you finally see the beginning. It's like, that's why that happened.
3: All right. So then I'm going to speculate even further and say that it was... You and I went to the movies during one of the Daytona 500 trips. We've had some rainouts. We've had some...
4: It's possible.
3: Some continuation. I want to say Mrs. Bianchi and Tricia was with us, so now we're going 10 years.
4: Yeah, could have been. But honestly, I
3: Yeah, you're not.
4: My recollection, not a morning, my recollection of stuff is horrible. I remember going to see Lassie when I was very, like 5 or 6 years old. My buddy lived down over the bank from our house, and we were there in the yard. And his mom comes out. And says, "Oh, you want to go see the movie Lassie?" It was Lassie Come Home, and I was so distraught because Lassie couldn't get home, you know, until the end. I mean, Lassie.
3: Don't ruin it. I haven't seen it. Yeah. You didn't yell spoiler alert.
4: I don't think you'll ever see that one.
3: ruined it.
4: I know. Well, speaking of TV, certainly.
3: Did you get the numbers for number of viewers?
4: Yes, the numbers for TNT was on one of these news things. I was just reading it. We're flying by. Because TNT is getting, I think they've done their last one, or they're getting close to it.
3: They were doing 5.
4: Their numbers have been very good. They've been up. So the Indianapolis Motor Speedway race, 2.4 million average viewers, peaking at 3.1 viewers. And how do they compare to last year? Year over year is kind of a hard comparison. I just like looking at the raw numbers. That's pretty good numbers. You peaked at 3.1. You had 2.4 million average. In addition to that, it was not an exciting movie. We talked about that, or an exciting race. It was
3: boring.
4: If you really enjoy watching race cars and not necessarily competition. Yes, I love competition. I love it when they're racing hard for the win or position or whatnot, but this one was not as much there, but I still enjoy watching it, and those numbers are not bad. And for the most part, every Sunday, the NASCAR Cup race is either the most watched sporting event or the second most. You really can't.
3: Sure.
4: You can complain all you want. You can say it's not the way it used to be. You can say it's losing audience. You can say all these other things, but the numbers don't bear that out. In fact, is it as big as it was back in late 1900 or late 1990s and early 2000s? No. But really, nothing is. Gee, what's happened in the last 25 years?
3: The internet,
4: social media, and all this other folderol. And the fact is that your entertainment experience in your living room is getting to be just as good.
3: Yeah, high def TVs that are 4 and 5 feet wide.
4: Surround sound. Yep. Have you watched? Well, you watch classic TV.
3: Absolutely.
4: But when you
3: Turner Classic Movies, but black and white, no commercials. I'm in.
4: But if you watch sitcoms from the 90s, the 80s, and 90s. The picture quality compared to today, it stinks. It's not very good at all. And because that was the resolution then. I just remember growing up. Remember, I grew up in Bristol, which is sunk down in the valley behind Sugar Hill, the radio dead zone of any type of transmission of radio signals, TV signals. And my mother would always come in after we came, "Oh, that's such a good picture. Look at the picture on that TV. It's such a good picture." Okay, Ma. Because we're used to watching snow. See, kids nowadays, they don't know what the term snow is outside of the stuff that blows around outside in the winter.
3: And you don't get the national anthem at 2 o'clock in the morning when you go off air.
4: 2 o'clock? It was more like 12, wasn't it?
3: Depending on the channel.
4: Right.
3: Because you could watch them, or you could listen to the national anthem 10 times a night if that's you just right, kept yeah, changing just the kept channels channel to
4: if,
3: sign
4: if
3: off
4: If you were
3: time.
4: Down in this neck of the woods, you could get more stations. But all we got was Channel 9, the station out of Maine. Every once in a while, we would get Plattsburgh out of
3: New York.
4: Out of New York State. And
3: I've been there.
4: Channel 5 or 4 sometime, either one of those two you could get. But you had this white speckles. We'd call it snow because you just didn't have good reception. Bristol actually got cable television before Boston did. And all of a sudden, there certainly wasn't the number of channels nowadays, but all of a sudden, channels 2 through, it's like 14 or 15, of course, they were the actual numbers were different. All of a sudden, we could watch all these TV stations. Just we didn't have to flick the antenna spearhead there, turning up on top of the roof and whatnot. So, and oh, that's such a good picture tonight. Oh, it's coming in so good. So
3: with the change or the increase in viewership, you and I have said that is probably due to consistent channeling, meaning all the IndyCar races are on Fox, all the trucks on FS1, all the O'Reillys are on CW.
4: Well, I think the CW experiment certainly works, and it works great.
3: And there's an argument to be made that we've shortened some of these races, or we're contemplating shortening even more, right? A lot of 500s went to 400s. A lot of 400s went to 300s. The question is, should that continue in the world that we live in now that watches 10-second videos or 30-second video shorts, that has the attention span of a gnat, that we're not, you know, scroll, scroll, scroll, soundbite, soundbite, soundbite. Are we still watching 4 and 5 hours worth of racing? Yes, there's a certain percentage of the fan base that will, but how do we keep a younger portion of the fan base, or how do we attract to somebody, particularly when we see it in other stick and ball sports, that football has remained 3 hours, but we now have Major League Baseball has gone to the pitch clock and overtime rules now have changed, right? You start with a man on second base. Hockey has for a long time gone to the, we'll give you a couple of minutes and then we're going to a shootout. We've seen that at World Cup, that teams advanced, again, not under the Stanley Cup situation of we'll play till the winner, but you're going to play a set period of time, and then we're just going to do penalty kicks until we have a winner, because we're not going to do these marathon-type sporting events. Will we see that into NASCAR? We've flirted with timed races. We're going to run 3 hours, or we're going to throw the checkered flag at 11 p.m. at night, or 5 o'clock
4: for a track
3: at night.
4: That doesn't have that
3: for a
4: doesn't
3: track
4: have,
3: that doesn't
4: lighting,
3: have lights yeah. and such things. So how do we keep the fan base, the legacy fan base, to keep them happy while also catering to 20 and 30 year olds who will go to the track with a case of beer and a package of hot dogs,
4: enjoy it.
3: Who
4: yeah.
3: will go for the next 10 years and buy a ticket with the 15 couples that you, like we talked about in the first hour, that will make it a destination before.
4: Yeah, it's a get together. It's a social event as well as going to the
3: right.
4: race.
3: Right. For people that may not be married, or then prior to kids, or the kids are old enough to go, but how do you get okay. those? Because if you want people in the stands, it's not going to be all people over 60.
4: Larry McReynolds addressed this today, and I like Larry because he's one, he's involved in television, two, he's been involved in the sport as a crew chief. So he has an insight that probably somebody that's only on one side or the other doesn't have. I'm not sure, looking at all the races that we have, we look through all the races in the season, I don't think there's any race right now that needs to be shortened. What we talked about last hour definitely needs to be done. We need to cut down the caution laps, the number of caution laps you do. Realizing that in television for a major television sport, 3 hours is the sweet spot. And if you run through this season, largely we were in that window. Even with the rain delayed race and Atlanta, the actual running time was there. Who wants shorter races? For the most part, those who are watching at home. Who wants longer races? Those who are in attendance, because I want to get my money's worth. So, and now that's not across the board.
3: Right. But you have disproportionate numbers, right? If we're looking at this last week, you have 2.4 million at home that want a three-hour race, and you had 70,000 in the stands that want to be there for 5 hours of practice, 4 hours of qualifying, five more hours of practice, and then a five-hour race.
4: There are people that call in. Now, realize that people that are listening to NASCAR on Sirius XM, NASCAR Radio, they're probably
3: diehards.
4: They're
3: we're
4: diehards.
3: Committed.
4: They're committed.
3: And
4: fans,
3: I'm in
4: okay?
3: that group. We're committed.
4: You're committed fans. those are the only ones I hear about. We want more practice. What doesn't
3: I don't need to see
4: what
3: practice.
4: Doesn't bear that out is that people are physically at the track are not going to the practice. For years, we watch practice, very minimal people in the stands. And I think that's a whole different ball game. But when you're talking about the race itself, a cup race in itself, they aim for 3 hours. And for the most part, we're in that ballpark. There's been, and I'll just call it graybeard complaints about stage racing. We don't like stage racing. We don't want this planned thing that people know ahead of time what's going to happen. One gentleman today made the comment, I don't go to a race to see three separate races. I go to the race to see the whole race. I think that's a little juvenile. He probably
3: goes to the concert just to see the headline and listen to the hits.
4: He might very well do that. But the fact is that you have the cautions in there because the number of, if you want to call them natural cautions, has decreased dramatically in the last 10 to 15 years. The cars are, I don't want to call them bulletproof, but they are very, very reliable. We don't see engine failures as much as we do, as used to. We don't see suspension failures, transmission failures.
3: We don't see, other pieces because the rules have changed, you don't see cars returning to the garage and back to the track five,
4: right.
3: six times.
4: Shedding parts like a dog in the springtime.
3: Yeah,
4: right.
3: Having a yard sale on the front or the back
4: right,
3: stretch.
4: Right. Yeah. And in fact, those same guys that complain about the lack of cautions or over cautions, they're the ones that want to see cars back out on the track shedding parts left and right, yet they hate debris cautions. There was no debris on the track. I didn't see it. There was a whole fender in turn one. Yeah, but I didn't see it, so that's not a real problem. You really have to step back from it and look at it as a whole. You're looking for a three-hour competition. I think almost all of our races are in that window right now. I think what really draws us out is unusual cautions. They damage the wall. You have an inordinate amount of fluid on the track. But for the most part, let's cut the darn cautions down. And I think that brings us into, for those races that have gone a little bit long, have gone 10 minutes, 20 minutes. We had one that ran 3 hours and 39 minutes. That was a real long one.
3: But to me, that is really a four, if not a 4.5 hour commitment for the fan, because
4: right.
3: you're going to tune right.
4: For the home fan. I mean, if you're driving there, you're talking the whole day. I mean, that's
3: oh, correct.
4: Just no doubt about
3: right.
4: it.
3: Right. Yeah. I'm talking if we're looking at, we know football starts at 1, 4, and 7.
4: Mm-hmm.
3: We know that. And
4: yeah.
3: we know that certain major league games are going to start at 8, and you're still going to see your local news at 11.
4: Pretty much, right. yeah.
3: So,
4: because it's
3: built
4: time.
3: To 3. Yeah. But what I struggle with is, the race is at 3 o'clock. Well, no. Well, now you tune in, and I got two.
4: Not until 4:20 green flag.
3: Correct, because and we carry it here on WSMN, so we're carrying an hour or 30 minutes easily for Truck and O'Reilly, if not 1 hour of pre-race. And then, but if I'm tuning in at, say, 3 o'clock, I'm sitting through a couple of headline quick storylines, the national anthem, the invocation, the start your engines, which could be 4 score and 7 years ago, our founding fathers brought forth the speech. And then we're going to have a handful of parade laps. We're going to go through the whole field and list everybody out. So my 3 o'clock start won't see green until 3:30. Now I'm going to end
4: it.
3: Now I'm going to end at 6:30. Even if it's 10:50 minutes, it's 6:45. And then by the time we do the burnout and the speech, and then we go to Victory Lane and we're going till 7 something after, I'm 4 hours and change in for an event. That's way outside the 3 hour window.
4: You're right. And I would prefer to have less pregame or pre-race and more post-race. And that's something that Danielle was talking about today. To Larry, of course,
3: okay.
4: Larry is in the Fox broadcast, that they, and Larry's the same way. He said, I'd much rather do less up front and more behind, because he, like a lot of people, want to hear
3: what
4: happened,
3: the
4: participation, what happened, not what you're speculating is going to
3: right.
4: happen.
3: What what you're going to do. Right. This is now the, yeah.
4: Yeah, because are you going to have a good race today? Is your car good?
3: Oh, the car's greatest thing they ever gave me. Yep.
4: It's all this speculation and falderal that we don't need, that's unnecessary. I don't say it's unnecessary, but it's just a lot of extra hype we don't need.
3: In the music world, every time you release an album, it's the greatest album we've ever done. It's the hardest rocking album we've ever done. Oh, this is going to be great. We're going to write the chart. Okay.
4: But
3: that's why I don't interview bands.
4: you quite honestly, you want to hear what happened, why it happened, how it happened. That's one of the things I liked about Amazon Prime. They went as long as they wanted after the race, and they had this table set up. They generally had the winner on. Sometimes they would have maybe the second place guy on. They all want to get out of Dodge, so to speak.
3: No, we want people in Dodges.
4: We want people in
3: Dodges. Chryslers, in Jeeps, in Rams. Come on, Bianchi. We're in the showroom of Alamo at Dodge. It's nothing out of Dodge that we want.
4: They want to get out of the track. Go. I thought their post race show and TNT did quite a bit of that. They were still there, but we're not going to see that on. USA might, because they have a little bit more leeway, but you're not going to see it on NBC.
3: No.
4: The network is way too tight, and the reason you don't get more post race is because of their schedule. Pre race is easy. You know exactly that. We get that sheet. We know exactly when everything's going. Yeah. Everything, they're down to the second. Everything's going to happen.
3: Right. When we go to New Hampshire Motor Speedway, we can tell you on Sunday morning what time the flyover is, when we're doing the Canadian anthem, when we're doing our national anthem.
4: It is all time.
3: When the driver introduction, when they're going to parade the Colonial Soldiers dressed up to go down the front, when the flags are going to be displayed, when the honoree is going to do it's minute by minute, second by second.
4: So, it was the anthem for North Wilkesboro. That was probably one of the longest anthems I've ever heard sung.
3: Which one did I text you was saying the worst one ever? Was that last week?
4: That was last week. I shut that off really quick. Don't be warbling and adding a bunch of woo-woos and wah-wahs and making it, quote, your own, unquote. Anyways,

0: this guy this weekend. It was
1: this weekend. It was horrible. Oh my goodness.
0: I texted you and said, did they ever submit tryout tapes before they signed somebody?
1: Absolutely atrocious. Oh, just absolutely atrocious. The national anthem, I'm very tight on. I don't want to hear a bunch of extra notes. I don't want to hear the woo-woos. I don't want to hear Jimi Hendrix. Just sing it straightforward. You're a singer. I'm proud of that. That's very nice that you're a singer. You do not have to use every note in the note catalog on every word. Trust me, we don't mind if you just sing it traditionally. But of course, modern singing is this up and down all around. And they bring that in. And I just don't know. Generally, we get the best anthems in the support series, whether it be the truck or the O'Reilly series. Generally, those are a lot better because they're not.
0: It's a military band.
1: Well, that's my best. Just to that. I know Thunder Road's just gone to a recording of the military band playing, which is fine by me. The family I sit around, their daughter used to sing the anthem, and she always sang it straight. But they didn't want to pay her too much, so she said, the heck with that. She's moved on to other things. So.
0: But at least the guy this weekend gave the four most famous words in motorsports, and only the four.
1: But
0: at the same time, could someone give that guy a Red Bull, a Monster Energy?
1: Some of these guys just
0: and
1: did.
0: Now for the most famous words, man. Driver, start your engine.
1: Yeah.
0: Okay. What? What?
1: Yeah.
0: Yeah. But at the same time, I don't want the hype guy. So I'm truly being. Oh. Yeah.
1: Yeah. No, that was North Wilkesboro. That guy was. Are you ready? Are we ready?
0: On behalf of the men and women who work at Fill in the Blank Company here, here's my address, my website, and I'd like to thank this person and that person for doing this. Shut his mic off.
1: Oh,
0: that would be the rule if I'm in charge. You get four words.
1: I can't remember.
0: Choose wisely.
1: It was somewhere in the spring. And I can't remember where it was. I was driving, and he starts in with a dissertation, and I muted it. And I'm driving down the road, and I says, well, he must be done now. And I come back on. He's still yammering and yakking. I go to mute again. Unmute. He's still yakking. And this is it.
0: I remember this
1: now.
0: Oh,
1: that was absolutely.
0: That was like 3 minutes.
1: Yeah. He just went on and on and on.
0: You want to shorten a race? Let's go to pre-recorded. Here's the anthem.
1: Yeah,
0: here's the four words. Oh, yeah, fire them.
1: Yeah. So we got something else to address here. Let's see. Let me see. Sound up.

0: There you go. There's your rocking happy birthday song.
1: Thank you, Mr. Bianchi. Oof. Yep.
0: You're one. It just seems like
1: I'm this many.
0: Plus
1: I'm
0: another
1: holding
0: finger.
1: Up fingers. Yep. I'm holding up fingers. This many. Yeah.
0: 56. Youngster.
1: Yeah. I can now officially wear my Sammy Hagar hat that just has 55 with the circle and the line through it.
0: Yep.
1: So no more. I can't drive 55 and I can't be 55 anymore.
0: Not anymore. It just seemed like just last year you were 55. That's amazing.
1: Yeah.
0: I don't know how that stuff happens.
1: Well,
0: really quickly.
1: You want to feel old for a second? Because Jeff McConey reached out to me as we've talked, right? He competed in the ARCA race I referenced in the first hour that he and I were communicating back and forth, talking about his career and a few other things that I won't, I don't have the green light to put on air, so I won't. But he sent me this picture, Mr. Bianchi, of the three of us, you and I.
0: I saw that picture on, I get an email with a daily review of pictures in my history, and that one came up, and I said,
1: the three of us, McConey, Bartis, Bianchi at Pocono, and it said
0: like
1: 2019.
0: Was
1: he sent it to me, and he goes, yep. I said, that was 7 years ago. He goes,
0: that's when I was your age.
1: Yes.
0: Oh, goodness gracious.

0: just, oh, the time goes by so fast. So it is amazing.
1: So we were joking back and forth, and I go, where are we going to be 7 years from now? Right. So I said to McConey, I go, you're going to be married. You're going to have a couple of kids, and you're going to have Craftsman Truck Series on your resume in some capacity.
0: Hey, you never know, right?
1: I don't like that's so I said,
0: book. All I know is I'll be 70.
1: Well, I referenced that, yes, you and I will still be doing radio in some capacity.
0: Well, I, of course, I'm taking care of all my dad's final wishes and whatnot. So I met with my brothers last week, gave them their checks.
1: Okay. Closing the estate out.
0: And I was just looking, my oldest brother, who was 70, across the street. I said, oh, my God, you look old. Somebody dropped off something.
1: Somebody. Sister Carrie, always known for never forgetting my birthday.
0: What a gal.
1: And we understand Sister Sarah has a little medical situation going on. And no, I can't get a lawsuit out of it. I've already asked. But normally they come down to the showroom of Alan Mello Dodge at my birthday time frame and deliver goodies. So, yes, Sister Carrie came in with the traditional balloon and traditional carrot cake that
0: carrot
1: she decorates
0: cake
1: every year with a different theme.
0: Dinosaurs.
1: Some years I've had Legos on it. Some years I've had Matchbox cars. Some years I have sharks. Some years I've had superheroes. So, yes, like a little kid, I changed themes every year. So
0: and that we have dinosaurs
1: and a volcano.
0: In a car silhouette that says, I'm classic.
1: No,
0: oh, I'm not old.
1: I'm classic.
0: Yeah, you're classic. All right, yeah. Mister.
1: Last year, Sister Carrie gave me a T-shirt that says vintage 1970. Still have all my original parts.
0: Yeah, I can't say that. Yeah, I've had some addendum things that I have to have done again.
1: So
0: again,
1: thank you to Sister Carrie and to Sarah and company. But I was trying to get. I expected Carrie to jump on the air with us for the end of the show.
0: Yeah, she boogied out.
1: Yeah.
0: She boogied out on us. She didn't want to talk to her.
1: I will call her later. I guess she had another appointment. So
0: this weekend went over to Keene to a gentleman that we've raced with before, slot car raced with. This time we were doing our 10th scale RC truck crawlers.
1: Okay.
0: So I took my Power Wagon, my Dodge Power Wagon. And we crawled this gentleman's backyard. If anybody's familiar with Keene, there is I got the impression it's a public hiking trail you can go up to, and they call it Sunset Rock. And it literally overlooks the city of Keene. You're up on one side.
1: Not to be confused with Yacht Rock.
0: No.
1: Not to be confused with Hard Rock.
0: Fraggle Rock. Yeah. So we went up the trail and over rocks, and it was your typical New England woods with these big, huge rocks.
1: This almost sounds like you left fitness protection for said endeavor.
0: No, I left comfortable knee and in pain like you wouldn't believe, but it was a lot of fun crawling up.
1: Did they give you advance warning, and did you sign a waiver and indemnification agreement?
0: To tell you the truth, he did have me say that.
1: He's been listening to me.
0: He's a contractor, so he builds houses and remodels and all this stuff. So he says, I really don't want anybody to get hurt on the land out here. So we signed a waiver. I mean, we're all just friends, but hey, I don't blame him. I had no problem with it. But we had a real, really fun time. These are 10th scale, Traxxas, Axial, Red Cat, different brands. It's really up my alley because it's nice and slow. You're crawling over these rocks and some of these really big rocks. You're going up insanely steep stones and traverses and whatnot. Very little man-made. He had one metal bridge and a bunch of stuff that he had placed there, like logs that you go across or a slab stone that was covering a gap in the stones. Some of the courses that we have when we go to another friend out in Keene, another guy that lives in Swansea, another one in Ringe, they have tracks out in their woods that are just criminal. I mean, they're horrible things. Why do you expect us to drive over these things? But it was a lot of fun. We made our way up to the top. He has 2 acres there, and then behind that it's either state-owned land or owned by the city. He said that area where you come out to this bald-faced rock, when you overlook this area, said the city will come in and cleave down the trees every like 5 or 10 years or
1: View
0: so.
1: tax.
0: Yeah. Well, except they own the land, so they don't pay any taxes themselves. Growing up, my father had a guy in Montpelier ran for mayor, and his tagline was "Let the city pay the taxes." He went too bright. He was missing a little upstairs. But yeah, it was a fun time. It was a good way to spend a Saturday. But my poor worthless knee was about had it at the end of that day. It was a forced hike, so to speak. But those crawlers are an awful lot of fun. We had a good time.
1: Nice.
0: Yep. But this weekend is the Enduro race at Thunder Road.
1: Okay.
0: So the
1: Right.
0: Enduro race is throw a car together, essentially make it somewhat safe for kind of a semi-demolition derby. We're going to put anywhere from 100 to 120 cars on the quarter-mile track and let them go. Whoever reaches 200 laps first wins. I think it's like a $5,000 purse now. It's really got up there. And when you break down, have a collision or whatever, the only time they stop the races is there's only red flags and green flags. So the red flag stops everything if a car is upside down on fire, or now that if you're in the car and you feel unsafe, you can wave your arm and they'll stop everything, and then you see everybody jump out of their cars like cockroaches in the daylight, and they run for the hills. And they have two front end loaders with forks, and they'll strategically place some cars to make chicanery, so that it's not. One, it's to make it more interesting. Two, it's kind of keep the speeds down to a dull roar. So it's a lot of fun.
1: So you'll be
0: And
1: at
0: then
1: Thunder Road as always this weekend.
0: this Thursday is also the world famous Ken Squire Porta Potty Grand Prix.
1: I was just going to ask. Usually,
0: Porta
1: when you
0: Potty
1: talk
0: Grand
1: about
0: Prix this
1: the
0: week.
1: well, all right, because we know we talk about the Milk Bowl at the end of the season,
0: Yep. That's
1: and
0: a
1: I,
0: serious race.
1: yes, and I was going to ask when the Porta Potty Grand Prix is.
0: This week, so there's four divisions, and
1: Really, not a number one and a number two division? There's
0: well,
1: four.
0: there is a number two division.
1: Okay.
0: Yes, that's
1: Go ahead.
0: that's
1: You can continue.
0: this is Calkins Portable Toilets, because their tagline is "We're number one in the number two business," and whoever's leading the points in each one of those divisions has to put together a portable John that has wheels. A lot of them are handed down from year to year, but last year, the late model division leader actually had one of their older cars without an engine in it, so they took the hood off and put a toilet in where the engine
1: So
0: goes.
1: describe the requirements for the Porta Potty Grand Prix.
0: It has to be some type of thing where you would do your business in.
1: So
0: So we've had the plastic, the
1: the for
0: typical
1: real
0: porta
1: porta
0: potty.
1: potties put on wheels, and the team pushes that down the
0: Yep,
1: front straight
0: outhouses
1: away.
0: on wheels,
1: The wooden outhouses with the little half moon on the door.
0: a toilet with wheels, more like a go-kart with a toilet bolted on. And
1: And you have to have somebody on the throne, right? As the
0: exactly.
1: and you have a team push said porta
0: Right.
1: potty, what is it, 100 yards or the front
0: Yeah,
1: straightaway?
0: so it's probably a little more than half the front straightaway.
1: Okay.
0: The rate as you enter turn one, because that's when the banking gets a little steep. And some of these, let's just say the steering and the wheels might not be of the bestest quality. But last year, I don't know why they thought this would be a good idea, because you have to push it. I mean, this is a chariot race without horses. And they had the car without the engine and transmission in it, and a toilet in the engine bay. And I don't know how he was steering it, but he was. I don't. They must have rigged something up so that he could steer the darn thing, because I think the driver has to be able to steer it.
1: Okay.
0: And yeah, they didn't win. It was a little weight disadvantage. It looked awesome. It really did look neat, but didn't
1: And
0: quite. So at the beginning of the race, you have who wins the Golden Plunger is the best looking porta potty racer.
1: Okay, pre-race.
0: Pre-race. And this is kind of like a concours.
1: A best in show.
0: The best in show, yes. And you win the golden plunger. And then whoever wins the race gets the golden toilet seat, and you wear it around your neck like the Kentucky Derby horseshoe of roses. Except maybe it doesn't smell as good.
1: It's always coming up roses.
0: Yeah, it's always coming up roses. Yeah, so it's a fun thing. Ken Squire was known for doing these zany things in political season, like the midterm elections coming up. I'm sure one of these Sunday races in the fall, we will have the cow chip throwing. So politicians know how to throw the bull crap around. So they're really they have a tire, and they get a piece of dried cow patty, and they have to try to throw it in the circle. And it's amazing watching a bunch of, you know, Vermont politicians throwing the BS around. Yeah. Ken was an amazing marketer and just human condition person. He did a radio show, Music Going to the Dump By, on Saturdays.
1: That's part of the reason our show is replayed on Thursday, Friday, and particularly Saturday morning from 8 to 10.
0: Yeah. Yep.
1: So you can listen to us going to the dump, going to the post office, and running your errands.
0: He had a whole program on this supposed farmer. It was a spoof program about a farmer that was trying to raise cows because his land was so hilly that the cows would have one pair of legs on one side would be longer than the other pair of legs, so they could stand level on the side hills. And people bought this hook, line, and sinker. Really? They're doing that? Wow. Well, what happens when the cow gets in the barn? Well, you have to have stalls at two different heights. It was just the silliest dang thing. He was a character. He really was. And probably one of the most down-to-earth, world known for his racing acumen and announcing. And he and my dad met him in Manchester one day at a cafe when they were they had the Speedway Children's Charities were giving checks out to and my dad and him were the same age. They grew up in the same area in Montpelier. They said, and they talked for 40 minutes just about old life in Montpelier.
1: Yep. Well, we've talked another 2 hours.
0: We do that very well. Yes.
1: Yes, we do. There is no racing this weekend. IndyCar is off until August 9th at Portland, Oregon. Couple of truck races left in the regular season. The series are off, so Johnny Akers can take the weekend off with pay. We will have the Sunday with Sinatra in regular programming.
0: One of my favorites.
1: And we will have Bartikas on Friday and all day on Saturday. But Mr. Bianchi and I will be back next week. We'll come up with a topic between now and then. As always, we want to thank Alan Mello Dodge for hosting the Bob's Racing Report. Thank you, New England Racing Museum. Thank you to slotcarcorner.com. 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
1: USA Radio News, I'm Chuck Brady. The U.S. and Israel are reportedly preparing to bombard energy-related targets in Iran. According to CBS News, they report the strikes could amount to the harshest bombing campaign to date against energy infrastructure targets. President Trump has not yet given the final go-ahead on the plan, according to CBS, but this would mark Israel's return to joint strikes against Iran since the early weeks of the war. A deal to disarm the Palestinian militant group Hamas has been announced, but Blake Sifton reports it poses a political challenge for Israel's Prime Minister Benjamin Netanyahu.
2: His defense minister, Israel Katz, has repeatedly vowed that Israel will remain in Gaza permanently, and his far-right coalition partners are against any withdrawal, against any limits on strikes. They want Gaza to be resettled, and they want the focus to be on destroying Hamas, in their words.
1: President Donald Trump posted on social media the Board of Peace has reached a deal that would involve the complete disarmament of all groups in Gaza. There's reportedly concern among some Israeli officials Hamas is not seeking a genuine commitment to disarmament, but rather a tactical reprieve from mounting military, political, and financial pressure. Sifton says it might be a hard sell to Israeli voters on the agreement.
2: Many of them are distrustful that Hamas would actually disarm. Several people I've spoken to today say they simply don't believe it. So this will be especially challenging for Prime Minister Netanyahu to navigate as he faces a tough re-election challenge in Israeli elections coming up at the end of October. Just a little while ago, there were reports of further airstrikes in Gaza. So the ball really now is in Israel's court about whether or not to accept this proposal. Prime Minister Netanyahu is under extraordinary pressure not to withdraw from Gaza.
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9: You know, if there's any educational welfare queen out there whose Google is broken, tough luck for you. All of these establishment types who railed against POTUS but somehow wormed their way into his administration, they need to stop pushing their Obama-era policies and get on board with the man actually elected to do the job.
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11: There were drug dealers. There were people that you do not want. But now we have the strongest border in American history. And for the last 15 months, the report just came out again. We've had no people coming in through our southern border, zero. And it's almost hard to say because you'd say, is that even possible? They had 25 million people came in. We have no people coming in through illegally through our southern border. And that's in history. So think of that zero, a big, beautiful zero. The murder rate saw its single largest drop ever recorded to the lowest in 125 years. That goes back to, think of it, it goes back to 1900. Lowest murder rate in the history of our country. So that's something. Today, I just want to mention that we heard in Minnesota there was a cyber attack, and they blame it on Iran. I don't think so. I think I blame it on Minnesota because they're grossly incompetent. There was a cyber attack of 30 water plants, and I would blame it on Minnesota and the governor, the corrupt governor of Minnesota. They like to say, oh, it's Iran. Iran should be so lucky. Iran's got bigger problems than worrying about Minnesota. This month it was announced that inflation is dropping at the fastest rate in more than 6 years. Walmart, Sam's Club, Giant Eagle, and others are slashing prices by hundreds of grocery stores and all of the stores. I mean, throughout the country, they're slashing prices, something that you haven't seen for a long time since my last administration. The stock market has set 73 all-time record highs since the election. That means all-time record highs, 73 days out of a very short period of time. And the typical 401k is up by more than $30,000. And when you think of that, if you add another $1,000 to it.
9: So POTUS is having a historic live. I mean, it's live right now at Camp David. Have we ever seen inside Camp David like this? I don't think we have. I was looking for that answer on X, and X was not giving me an answer.
12: I don't think the press has since, like, Eisenhower.
9: Has it been that long?
12: Yeah.
9: Or, I mean, has it, like, I don't know. I mean, it just seems weird that we, I don't know. But we're getting an inside look right now. And they're discussing everything. And we also have a lot of stuff to discuss today. Because there's been a lot of movement on a number of different issues. So welcome to the radio program and my baby samurai hair today. No idea what's happening. It's Friday. I just stopped caring. I'm not going to lie. Like, we don't have like a beautifying crew. So I'm just like, nah, it is what it is. So you're going to roll with it with me. So where to start? We have the president, like I just said, who is there at Camp David cabinet meeting, and he's making it live in front of everybody. I do think it's interesting. I love how they all come before POTUS, like, and with your leadership. I know everybody does it, but I still find it like fascinating. I know they did it with Reagan and Bush and everybody, but I still, there's something about it that I kind of find funny. Where they go before any president, and they're like, well, Mr. President, under your leadership, like, here you are. And then they, it's just very, it's just, I just find it interesting. But they're, I mean, they're going over the hits. And I thought they're going over the hits. And then they're also, they're reminding the American public, like, look, this is what's up. This is what we've accomplished. And they, you know, they've had some big wins. And SecWar Hegseth also said that the fly pests would continue until morale improves. He did add that in there. So for the people that were giving him hate. So welcome to the program. Like I said, where to start? So we're going to start right out the top of the gate here with a story that began making headlines this morning, and it has to do with disarmament in the Middle East. Now, what do we mean by this? The story that came out, and I'm pulling up this Associated Press story at right now, because I think it was AP, it was several others, where they were getting into this idea that Hamas was going to be disarming. Now, I'm going to tell you the news, and then I'm going to tell you my analysis of said news, because they're two entirely different things. So this, of course, also is on the heels of the Spanish invasion, which we're going to discuss, too. And we're also going to get into some polling, because all of this does dovetail together in some fashion. So the first thing, the White House had first tweeted this out yesterday evening, and I have a Substack brand new that just went up in the last half hour that gets into all of this. So they have their Board of Peace, which the White House said reached a historic agreement for complete disarmament of Hamas and all other armed groups in Gaza. He said it's a monument. The White House said an official White House came 6:30 last night, said it's a complete disarmament. They said it's lasting peace and security, etc. Now, they in the White House's post of this, they did not get into the specifics. The only kind of sort of specific that they got in is that the agreement is going to have is going to be carried out in carefully structured phases. And then as the disarmament is completed, they added Israeli forces will withdraw and the International Stabilization Force will work with a new Palestinian police force to take responsibility for Gaza being safe for its residents and its neighbors. He also put this up on Facebook and elsewhere. This is the White House's official thing on X. It said 1 year ago they got into the history, et cetera, and kind of gave a little bit of the history of it. So all the White House didn't specifically get into the details of it. That's what the other news agencies are doing. Now, if you're wanting to know, okay, what is the International Stabilization Force? Because there's some things that were thrown out here that maybe perhaps you haven't heard of before. The International, it's a big, lot of words, International Stabilization Force, lots of syllables. That is a UN, it's a UN organization, the United Nations. So it's this like multinational, I want to say peacekeeping force, but I don't like to say that because how do they keep the peace, Kane? The UN, huh?
13: No.
9: I mean, there's a lot of jokes made about this.
13: Keep the money.
9: Yeah. So it's this mandated, I guess, multinational, supposedly peacekeeping entity that is designed to basically enforce this, Gazan peace plan, right? Now, with Gazan peace plan, that's officially the comprehensive plan to end the Gaza conflict. That's between Israel and Hamas. And of course, Hamas has never actually followed it. This has been something that's been going on for years. Again, go back to 2005 when Israel unilaterally withdrew from the Gaza Strip. And by withdrew, I mean, when I visited and I was touring the Holy Land and walking where Jesus walked, I literally talked to people who were forcibly moved from the Strip. They left behind, I mean, they took their belongings, obviously, their clothes, you know, their books and things like that, but they left behind literally their gardens, their greenhouses, everything. I mean, it was, imagine you are purchasing a home and you want something turnkey and you walk in and your furniture's there and you have a greenhouse filled with vegetables and you have all of your water systems in place, you even have a filtration device on your fridge. That's what we're talking about. When I say that it was literally turnkey, I mean, they literally left greenhouses with stuff on the vine. That is not an exaggeration. If anything, I'm probably really underplaying what was left. So, you know, I'm giving you an idea, but if you want more details, you'll probably, you know, get online and read more details about it, because I'm severely underplaying like how much was actually left. So they were forcibly removed under threat of penalty by Israel. They forcibly removed. And that's going into the elections in October. That is a huge, that is one of the big points of contention that people have. You have the ultra-Orthodox military service. You also have the two-state, you know, if peace can actually be achieved. And then you have this ongoing resentment from people who were forcibly removed under threat of penalty. And that strip then was handed over. And then, you know, the UN gets involved. And here we have the Comprehensive Peace Plan and the Gaza conflict, all of that. But then in 2005, they started their election process. And in 2006, they overwhelmingly elected Hamas. Now, I want to correct some of the bad assumptions that are out there. This wasn't because they were forced to. It was because Hamas was promising them the world. And they voted for them overwhelmingly. So since then, we've had this like campaign of genocide in Hamas. And Hamas immediately went in their charter, which dovetails back into why my analysis on this news. In their charter, Hamas says that they don't believe that Israel has the right to exist. So in the two territories being Judea and Samaria, which is what Westerners called the West Bank and Gaza Strip, you have the Palestinian Authority, the PLO is gone. You have the Palestinian Authority, and you have factions under that, the two biggest being Fatah, which primarily was governing West Bank and then or Judea and Samaria, and then Hamas out in the Strip. Now, here's where it gets dicey. So the proposal for this, just so you know, the proposal for that the White House was talking about and that the Associated Press, which I'm pulling up right now, and I have all of this again linked over at Substack. They said that they're going to be disarming as part of a deal. Hamas said that they're going to lay down its heavy weapons, which will come later in the process. But that's contingent on the creation of a quote unquote Palestinian state. Now, who do they want to administer the quote unquote Palestinian state? The quote unquote Palestinian Authority. The Palestinian Authority has pretty much lost all control. That's why they haven't had an election since. That's why they haven't had elections in over 20 years. That's why. The last time they were going to have elections, they suspended them because they found out that Hamas was going to overtake Fatah in Judea and Samaria, a.k.a. West Bank. They found that they were going to and since October 7th, Hamas's popularity, particularly in Judea and Samaria, again, what the Westerners call the West Bank, has exploded. Surged. They are overwhelmingly popular. It is a weird thing over there because I spoke with families who said if their Muslim son was going to marry a Gazan woman, that would not be allowed because Gazans are like the lowest tier of the Muslim hierarchy over there. However, they love Hamas. It is the craziest thing. It's like up and down, black as white. Lewis Carroll wrote the rules over there. So their popularity has surged. So they haven't had elections since then. This brings me to one of the biggest questions about this proposal, which is how do you have, and this was something that the Saudis, if you go back to right after October 7th, this was floated as an idea to perhaps regain some strength in the area, have the Palestinian Authority, they would be the ones that handle the government or political structure. My question is, how do you do that when most people hate them? Which is why they can't hold elections, and when Hamas is literally taking over all of it. How do you do that? How do you have that as the structuring, the governing body of that area? Now, that is part of this proposal that the White House is talking about. This is part of the proposal that is being reported in the Associated Press and everywhere else. So how do you trust that? The Palestinian Authority is not liked in Judea, Samaria, again, what Westerners call West Bank. They are not liked in Gaza. So how do you have that as being the governing body, an entity that cannot have an election because it entirely lost control Mahmoud Abbas is the only guy who's actually keeping kind of, I can't stand to say this because we don't like him, but he's kind of the only person that's like keeping all of this pinned together at this point. What happens after Abbas? What happens after him? So there's a lot there. Last quick point on this, and we'll talk more about this after headlines, is they're putting their weaponry in kind of a terror escrow. They're not actually disarming. So if you're asking me how seriously do I take this proposal, my answer is not at all. We have a lot more. We got headlines coming up you don't want to miss as we move. The folks who make the program possible, it is our friends over at Ghostbed. Ghostbed, I'm going to just be very, almost rude. If you are not sleeping on a ghostbed, you are sleeping on a hobo peacock. Do not Google what that is. Just take my word for it. It's nasty, stinky, trashy, grody even. This is a piece of health equipment. That's what your bed is supposed to be. You're supposed to lay down in it and rest and be restored and wake up feeling better than you did when you went to sleep. And if that's not happening for you, that is your mattress, ladies and gentlemen. You need to switch to a ghost bed. I sleep on a ghost bed, and now I hate every other mattress on God's green earth. When I traveled last week, you know, we had very nice accommodations. Wasn't a ghost bed, though. Was not a ghost bed. Here's the other great thing about this. If you're a hot sleeper, those are some of their happiest customers. Cooling tech is built into every single ghost bed. Every other mattress company upcharges you for this. They act like it's very expensive upgrade. 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

0: and now. All of the news you would probably miss. It's time for Dana's Quick Five.
1: I'm going to have Juan explain to me why this is throwing global soccer into chaos. As per the New York Post headline, it says UEFA nations are voting to boycott World Cup over FIFA boss's $20 billion cash grab, throwing global soccer into chaos. The 55-member governing body, they said they're all up in arms because they unanimously voted to boycott the World Cup and all FIFA-organized competitions. They don't like the $20 billion Wall Street takeover style of the game. Is that a bad thing? Is that bad, Juan? Yes, no.
2: Yeah, I mean, basically, yeah, it can be. It can absolutely be a bad thing because then the big motivation is a private company does this all for the money as opposed for the sport, for the love of the game. So, yeah, there could be potential issues. And obviously the European Union there, they don't like it.
1: Yeah. And also they said it's the darkest crisis of its 122-year history. They make it sound like Armageddon's coming, like right around the corner because of this. I don't know. I look at it, I'm like, I don't know how to take it. Sophie Cunningham is ripping Storm's co-owner Celeste Keaton for leaving teen girls in tears amid a controversy. She says it's truly embarrassing, and she's right. I volunteered to be on her all-girl hit team. So if anybody wants to talk any smack, I will voluntarily lend you my fist. You can catch these only hands. That's what it'll... So I'm just saying. Yeah, only hands. That's it. Let's see here. More cases reported in cyclospora outbreak. Is anybody else terrified of green things now?
2: Well, it's not even lettuce now.
1: It's everything that somebody in a field can poop on. And I am terrified. So, I mean, if I'm not getting it out of my own garden, which, oh my gosh, I have not checked my garden since I've been back. Oh, I may need to go on break and look at this. Cyclosporiasis, those cases, now it's beyond lettuce. And they have 21 other cases that now it's like 93 cases total. So I don't know. Can you wash it off? We're going to look at that on break. Stay with us. So Human just released the best Super Beats Archie that they've ever made. It's watermelon. Now, I'm usually very skeptical when companies say that something is the best flavor yet, but they really nailed it. 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
1: We're smashing pumpkins for our Friday. I love Smashing Pumpkins. Were they not one of the great? I mean, they're one of my top five favorites, but I think they were like the maybe top for the 90s. Baby Gen X right here. I'm saying they were so good. Saw him in concert like multiple times. Saw him when he was Billy Corgan, when they came out of Zwan. My husband was a musician. He opened for Billy Corgan and opened for Zwan and all that stuff. So it's fun times. Welcome back to the show. It's Friday. I have a top knot. We don't care. We're just going through the hits, going through the news. And then Kane's trying to scare me half to death about 6G and his cyclosporiasis.
2: I'm just saying.
1: Conspiracy theories.
2: Keep your mind open.
1: I'm going to get into all the meat and potatoes here in a hot second. I need everyone to bear with me. So what this man is just telling me on break is that it's 6G that's making everyone defecate themselves to death. And that it's 6G that's getting in there and it's specifically making the field workers deuce all over all of our lettuces. And I don't know how I feel about this.
2: That's literally what you got from
1: what
2: I said.
1: What you said.
2: I think people understand now. They've listened to the show a long time and you misrepresent my positions. And what you do is, like with old people.
1: You don't like them, okay.
2: No, I say just not old. Old people are innocent. Not all of them.
1: See, you just said just
2: and
1: not
2: like,
1: old people.
2: Not all. And you're like, you hate old people. No, I don't.
1: No, that's literally what you said, though, about the 6G.
2: What I said is that we do seem to, if you go back in history and you see when we introduce new frequencies and signals into the country, whether it be all the way back to where TV started, radio started, TV started. Now we have Wi-Fi. We've got all this 2G, 3G, 5G. They're about to introduce 6G, which I think they already have it out there. But I think they're seeding the ground here. I think people have physical reactions to those things. And that's it.
1: Like a poonado? That's the reaction?
2: I mean, that's
1: I would
2: quite
1: think
2: a
1: it's
2: picture.
1: Like headaches and stuff.
2: Quite a picture.
1: But you're like, no, they're deucing all over your cilantro.
2: We've gone through the headache stuff. We've gone through all that headache stuff before. I think this is a little different. Okay. I think the more they introduce, the worse it gets for us.
1: Okay. Well, I mean, it could just be like people being gross out in the field. Like, you know, I don't want to go back to the Porter John, so I'm going to deuce right here by some lettuce.
2: So people being gross in the field just started?
1: I think it's more. I don't know. More believable to me than like frequencies all of a sudden rewiring people's guts to make them. Like, you know,
2: I need you to respect my tinfoil hat more.
1: A turd cano out there in the fields. It's just really.
2: We need to write down these words.
1: I mean, there aren't any. Ladies and gentlemen, we are in uncharted times and therefore we need the vocab to help us ferry along.
3: Fair point.
1: I'm trying to just fill in those gaps for us. All right. So

is, I think, total. They've had 41 fatalities, but so far they're estimating 60,000 of these illegal immigrants. I'm not saying the word migrant because that's stupid. That's, we're not talking about people who do what I do and who are like, here's my passport. I'm going to scan it and go through. And no, I do not have anything to declare, Mr. Customs. Or yes, I have something to declare. Well, they're not doing that. They're literally swimming. Or although there was some guy, major props to him. He was swimming with his bicycle and dragged it. There's a video. I saw it. I watched it this morning. He dragged his bicycle on. I mean, that's like some dedication. So they have like 60,000 of these illegal immigrants that pour. It's like if you step on a pregnant spider and all the baby spiders go, wow, it's like that. I know that's a gross analogy, but I don't have anything else right now. It's Friday and I have a top knot. I don't have anything else. Like, I'm going to mention my top knot one more time. So they're rushing through this island of Ceuta. So where's the nuance here, Dana, you're asking? Okay, well, let's look at the geography just a little bit. So this is a Spanish enclave on an island that's actually closer to Morocco than it is Spain. So that's probably the level of ease, and that gives you insight into the number. I think the Lampedusa story, where back in September of 2023, you had not as many. I think you had 3,000 people. That island, I think, had 12,000 people total as the population. And in September of 23, you had 3,000 illegal immigrants that came from North Africa. Now, they actually had to go across the Mediterranean a little bit more to get to that Italian island. So that was a little bit more, this is not that. And yes, it's still a Spanish enclave, but when you look at the map, it's a little, there's a little bit more nuance there because of where it's located. I mean, when you look at this island, it is legit. I mean, it's right there off the coast of Morocco. I mean, it's just barely separated by a waterway. So it's technically still kind of, at least geographically, I mean, it's like, I don't know how, what is it, a couple hours from Tangier? It's like right there in Morocco. So that's why I think you had 60,000. Now, if they didn't float across the Strait of Gibraltar, right? That would have been insane. They literally just kind of like drove around and then they went around. There is a barrier, a land barrier that separates Ceuta from the rest of Morocco. So it's still technically, you know, right there and for the lack of a better way to put it, attached. Does that make sense? It's still there and it's still attached. So that's, I think, why I want to talk, like focus on that nuance there is I don't want people to freak out and be like, oh my gosh, it's attached. It's like a almost like a jetty that juts out. I don't have a way to like a peninsula. It's all attached. So what, but the difference is that there's a land barrier, one might say a border wall. And if they didn't climb over it, what they did is they went into the water around it, or they took these little dinghies and just went around. So it's not the same type of like harrowing trip that you saw with some of these boats, like in going to Greece. Now, Lampedusa is literally between Tunisia and Malta. So it's a tiny little island. It's an Italian island, and it's literally right in between Malta, which is its own tiny little island, and Tunisia. And that's, you know, I would say the southeast portion of Sicily. That's off the southeast portion of Sicily. So that is why you only had like 3,000 people that went into Lampedusa. And from my understanding, there's like 12,000 people again on that island. So there's, as far as the number, I just kind of wanted to put that into some context as to why there were 60,000 here and why there were only 3,000 here, because you're not going to see that type of number, at least all at once, you know, invading these other entities. Now, is it right to call it an invasion? I mean, technically, yes. Technically, yes, because that's still part of Spain's territory. It's still Spanish territory. And I'm not going to get into the I'm not getting into the back and forth of should they have it or all that. That's, you know, but
I just think it's important to put that in context to understand why it was that amount, because apparently there were people who think that there's giant like cruise ships of illegal immigrants going around the Med, and that's

0: not the case at all. I mean, it's literally still, I mean, you could walk it. You could walk from Morocco, never have your feet touch the water, and walk right into Ceuta, but over the wall. But they didn't want to go over it. They went around into the water. So that's why so many people were entering from the water. So that explains a little bit that number. And that's not to downplay the number of people that have been coming in from North Africa at all. I just think it's important to have that context, because it's not that this illegal immigration invasion has suddenly ramped up. I think it's been consistent over the period of like 8-10 years now. And it's not all of a sudden you had just in the span of 2 days, 60,000. It's all of it's increased everybody for it. I mean, it requires attention and it requires a response, but that's why there were so many that did it that particular day. So, or in that span of time. So anyway, just to give you a little context for that, we were talking and we're going to get into this more, the situation with this Hamas ceasefire proposal, which I don't think is a ceasefire proposal. I don't think it's I don't really put a lot of stock into it. We were talking about the president who had announced that the Board of Peace, which is this, you know, you have this, the Board of Peace, which is this UN organization, basically. It's a, well, it's a peace board. It's this international organization. And they it was named in one of the UN Security Council resolutions dealing with overseeing that Gazan peace plan. And so the president had announced on X and on Truth Social that there, you know, Hamas is going to disarm. If you read the details, and I included a lot of this in this, the latest piece over at Substack for you, the, I don't know how you can say it's disarmament, because they literally say they're not disarming everything. By the way, there are Hamas, different factions of Hamas are already saying that they're not going to abide by any of this. That, so that's your immediate, this is not, this, I don't know if this is just to try to sue things over with, you know, while Iran's being dealt with or what it is, but they're not going to disarm. They're not going to disarm. And then what's more is that they're talking about putting their weapons, and I have no better way to state this other than to call it a terror escrow. Like, they're going to have their weapons basically be put into the possession of like some sort of Palestinian directed committee. What does that mean? They said that. Oh, and they also demand Arab states. They want Arab states to pay retirement compensation. That's not happening. Hamas isn't getting any compensation. Look, remember what Bill Clinton said back. I can't believe I cannot believe I'm throwing this to Bill Clinton. This is where we're at. Remember what Bill Clinton said, that he had worked with Yasser Arafat and they had offered them exactly what everybody's been talking about now, this two-state solution. They offered that to them and Israel had agreed to it wholeheartedly and they rejected it. They've rejected it every single time it's come up. It's been rejected. So they've already had this offered to them. I was in high school when this was going on, just to give you some, you know, I'm in my 40s now. I was in high school when this was going on, to give you an indication as to how long this has been going on. So the idea that they're going to disarm, I think, is a fairy tale, especially when the details of this proposal literally say they're not going to disarm everything. And they're going to keep some of their heavier weapons. Some of the stuff is going to be placed in this like terror escrow that this, I don't know where the committee is going to come from, because the Palestinian Authority is corrupt and basically Hamas runs that as well. So I don't know what they think they're going to do. But I already see Hamas being cagey about it through their, they actually have their official mouthpieces on X. We're going to talk more about this because we have our second hour coming up. We have Days of These United States on the way as well. 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
2: I think there's this idea, perhaps, in Democratic circles. Oh, they're coming in from the outside. No, no. The call is coming from inside the House. It's your own voters. I mean, just take a look here. Voters identifying as Democratic Socialists. When you look at self-identified Democrats, and we're talking about voters, we're talking about 41%. 41% of self-identified Democratic voters. It's not coming from outside the tent, because just 20% of Dem-leaning independents actually identify as Democratic Socialists. These are Democratic voters. These are people who voted for Kamala Harris. These are people now where we're talking about a little bit more than 2 in 5 Democratic voters who identify as Democratic Socialists.
3: The weird thing about this is that I see a lot of this. I mean, obviously, I think on the left, I've always thought that they've been, I've thought that they've been socialists since Barack Obama, before Barack Obama, even going out of the Clinton era. I think the Clinton era, that's when you saw the last of what I would say anyone that held a more classically liberal, and I don't mean liberal like in the dirty world, I mean like Alexis Tocqueville, right? Actual, the way that the word was supposed to be intended, not a progressive, but someone who is more of like a constitutional, kind of like our founders, classical liberal in a way. Obviously, that word has been greatly abused in the, you know, hundreds of years since. But the whole thing with that is with the left, they've been that way for a long time. They're only just now stating what we've all always already known. With the right has been pulled in that way as well. Now, what do I mean by that? I keep seeing things about like the common good and that kind of phrase used to describe, I guess, unity in agreement with certain policies on the right. But the problem is how do you define common and how do you define good? Because within the Republican Party, there has been this huge, what they call a post-liberal movement. Post-liberal is more big government than even the quote-unquote compassionate conservatism of the Bush era back in the early aughts, and even, I would say, in the 90s, right? You're seeing many people on the right that are okay with government expansion in certain forms. And we've talked about that before on this program. Things like paying people to have kids. Right. The Trump accounts, that is a socialist program. We've talked about it a million times, because it's not just people donating their own private money. It's also the U.S. Department of Treasury funding 1,000 per account, taxpayer dollars taken to seed those accounts. That's a form of socialism. And a lot of people on the right are OK with it. So, and they're like, well, it's for the common good. It's for this. It's for that. It's not just the left. The right thinks that it's virtuously justified because it is a Republican policy. So there's a little, it's not as flagrant on the right, but it does exist. And my fear is that the further the left pulls, there's that gravity, that force of gravity, right, that might pull parts of the right with it. We got a lot more on the way. Second hour's coming. Stick with us.
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3: Welcome back to the program. Happy Friday. Dana Lash with you. We're at the top of the second hour. And we've been going through everything that's been happening, including all of the latest developments with Iran. We were talking about this Hamas, not really, disarmament. More on that in a moment. And of course, this crazy invasion of this Spanish enclave in Morocco, Ceuta, which is not so much an island as it is, what do you call it, a jetty maybe? I don't know what you would call it. It's not really its own peninsula, but it's this little bit it's not really a man-made structure. It's kind of a little peninsula. So it's like, not, you know, I guess a quasi-jetty that kind of sticks out. And all of these people in Morocco just decided to just cross the international border there that was denoted by a giant border wall, which is why so many people went around it and went into the water. But it's enough that it triggered Italy to suspend the Schengen agreement with Spain. And that's a big deal because that's really the entity that governs like all of the travel between all of the different countries within the European Union. And this Schengen agreement, they all have it, all of the people. It was named after, back in 1985, they went into Luxembourg and they went to this little area called Schengen and depending on, I don't know how you, what part of the United States you're from, how y'all gonna pronounce it. And they decided to remove like border passport and border controls between different participating countries within the EU. And the reason it's important for you to know that is because that's how the illegal immigrant invasion happened so easily throughout Europe, because all of the entities that were in what they call like the Schengen agreement, the Schengen areas, and it's, you know, Europe, again, all of these EU countries, Germany, Europe, Austria, all of them, Luxembourg, all of them, and Belgium, France, they all signed, they were the first to sign it, and others were added on, and it basically created kind of like, I mean, not kind of, it created open borders between those entities, and Italy became a signatory on that later on. Now I think there's like 29 different European Union nations that are included on it. I think Norway is one of them as well. So they bypass traditional passport and border control checks between the countries like you would normally have pre-1985. And back when all of the illegal immigration first started happening, coming in from North Africa and going into places like Greece and Germany, it, you know, that's the reason why it was able to spread so quickly and why these people were able to get to so many places. Like, for instance, the Bataclan theater, the terror attack that took place in Paris those years ago. Let me pull that up. And you guys remember that was in 2015. It was the Bataclan terror attack, and it was the mass shooting and hostage crisis, and it was carried out by ISIS in November of 2015. Well, one of the reasons that these attackers, there were three of them, were able to go in, they actually came in from North Africa and they were able to go in because of the Schengen agreement and be able to bypass traditional passport and border checks. And that's actually contributed to one of the reasons why it was difficult to nab the last one when they were trying to, because remember, one of them was able to get away. That's one of the reasons why it was really difficult for them to get that last person, was because of the way that they have these checks between these countries. And so back to the point of explaining all of that, Italy had a temporary suspension of that agreement because they were concerned by everything that they just saw with Ceuta in Spain. And even though it's technically still connected via land to Morocco, it's considered Spanish, it's a Spanish enclave, it's considered part of Spain. And there was a definite purpose and a definite message that these people who were bypassing that international border, they were definitely trying to send a message, obviously, by doing so. And again, that's not the first time something like this has happened. Go back to September 2023, Lampedusa, which is an island, an Italian island in between. It's actually between, technically, Sicily, the southeastern coast of Sicily and North Africa. And it's right by Malta, not right by, but it's between Malta and North Africa. I think they had over 3,000 people that were coming in by boats. And that's not connected by land, obviously, to North Africa, but they had people literally coming in on boats, 3,000 of them, to that island, that Italian island, and overrunning it. And that's when Italy at the time said, we're going to send out our Navy and we're going to stop this. And that also kickstarted a huge storm about immigration that their country has been dealing with, and a legal fight over it that's involved everyone from their deputy prime minister, Matteo Salvini, and everybody else. So that's, they immediately saw what was happening. We're like, we're going to get ahead of this again. We're not doing this again. So they suspended that Schengen agreement. From what I've read, it's just with Spain. I think that they still have that agreement in place with every other EU nation, but it's just with Spain. So now what that means is you can't just freely travel between Spain and Italy like you could. You're going to have certain checks, passport, et cetera, visa checks that you normally would be able to bypass since that agreement in 1985. So long story long, they're trying to get ahead of it because they don't want to have to deal with another issue. Immigration has been a big battle for Italy, especially when they lost a major judicial reform like a month and a half ago. If you remember the big fight, it wasn't technically a fight, but it created a little bit of tension between the United States and Italy over using air bases in Italy as it related to carrying out strikes against Iran. And they went through it. It's not that the United States, they were not denied. What the United States was told is that they have to go through proper protocol. And the reason that became a big story and a big thing is because the press has been trying to absolutely blow up the more conservative coalition in Italian parliament. And they have been losing seats in different referendums. They ended up losing this big judicial referendum that stemmed from their fight on immigration. And they're trying to just basically maintain a conservative hold on their parliament right now. So there was a lot of moving pieces into that. But by and large, I mean, honestly, I don't know why you wouldn't suspend the agreement with every nation. I know that that's going to trigger some EU penalties. But you have to think of this. You have all these people. This is just in Ceuta. They can probably go from that part of that island and just traverse the Strait of Gibraltar and get into Spain. Probably a little bit more easy coming from Ceuta than if, you know, maybe if they were coming from a different part of North Africa. I don't know. But you have to think you're having these, if you're having that in Ceuta, then how are you, you're probably going to have to be dealing with it in Greece. Germany already dealt with it. If you remember, Angela Merkel's immigration policies contributed greatly to a lot of this stuff. In fact, going back to Bataclan, one of those guys was discovered to have come through Germany. I think going through Greece and then coming through Germany, because Germany was like, any singles, if it, but it can all go in, it's all okay. So big deal. So I would suspend it with everybody. I don't trust a single damn one of these other nations to be able to properly vet or do anything, especially when all of this stuff is, you know, it's kind of the honor system under this agreement. So, I mean, I don't blame Italy for this at all. The other thing that we were talking about is this Hamas disarmament. I have a piece up at Substack that gets into this. We've talked about a couple of different aspects of it, how, you know, essentially it looks like they're building towards having some sort of like Palestinian Authority government structure, which that's not going to work because, as I explained in detail last hour, if you want to go find the podcast and catch up on that, Hamas has completely overtaken every, like Fatah and everything else in terms of popularity in Judea and Samaria, what we call West Bank. They've overtaken popularity in Judea and Samaria. Their popularity has only surged, believe it or not, after October 7th. And to have the quote unquote Palestinian Authority be the governing structure for that, especially when they're overtaking them, is asinine. That's not a serious proposal. You're not going to get any kind of peace, especially when Hamas refuses to amend its charter and state that they recognize Israel's right to exist, like Fatah at least did. They refused to do that. So how do you have a two-state solution with someone whose charter explicitly says we don't want a two-state solution? We don't even acknowledge their right to exist. And they have repeatedly refused requests to change it. How do you expect for that to happen? Furthermore, it's not a disarmament. If you look at the details of the proposal that the Associated Press has written about, New York Post and others, they're actually not disarming. They're giving up some of their weaponry. Some of their weaponry they're going to put in basically a terror escrow, for the lack of a better way to describe it, that would essentially be managed by, again, quote unquote, Palestinian Authority, which they basically have, it's corrupt and they have exceeded it in popularity. And then they're going to keep some of their heavier weapons until there's a full withdrawal by the IDF. And I just don't see how that's amenable. I don't think you personally, I don't think you can have a two-state solution. I don't think you can have a two-state solution with an entity that for generations has trained people up to think that it's part of a lifestyle. This is not a political structure. You're talking about a religious zealotry that exceeds common sense, a religious zealotry that exceeds science, a religious zealotry that tosses logic out of the window. It is blind zealotry that incorporates hate as a virtue. There is no way you can negotiate with something like that. And I don't see how you can have a two-state solution with it either, especially when they refuse to have a two-state solution with you. As I mentioned previously, Bill Clinton had even talked about how he was negotiating with Yasser Arafat and offered all of the things that we're talking about now to them on a silver platter and got Israel to agree. And they still said no. Israel literally unilaterally withdrew, forcibly went in and removed its own residents under threat of penalty, left everything to Gazans. And then they immediately elected Hamas, and then the rest is history. And there are still Israelis that are livid and have a lot of smoking resentment about that unilateral removal of them in 2005, because a lot of these people were people who had settled there after the Holocaust. And then they were there's a friend of mine that I was talking to. His grandparents resettled in that area after the Holocaust, and they ended up being forcibly removed by Israel so that that strip could be given to the quote-unquote PLO, the now Palestinian Authority, and then Hamas was elected and now everything went to hell. So it's crazy. I just don't think that you, I know the popular sentiment is to keep talking about a two-state solution, but it's not feasible. It's absolutely not feasible. These are people who don't want to live peacefully. They're people, I mean, and it's, this is a governing body that, again, the popularity is only surging. And one of the reasons that we know that, I was talking to Ambassador Mike Huckabee about this when I was in Jerusalem. And I directly asked him this. And he said, well, and he shared with me, he said, well, yes, the popularity of Hamas has surged after October 7th, particularly in Judea and Samaria. And I play devil's advocate because I wanted to know. I said, well, how do you know that? How do you know that? I didn't know this. So here's what they were doing. You know how they have phone numbers of people? If you got a phone in Gaza, if you got a phone in Judea and Samaria, they got your number. They can do phone surveys. They can do automated like text surveys. They can do all of this stuff. They also can send people in because there are people that work with the quote unquote Palestinian Authority that they can use to sort of measure sentiment and things like that. And every single time that they've done it, one of the things that Huckabee told me is that the support for Hamas has only grown. They had surveyed even before October 7th and after October 7th, and you're looking at like an 80% surge in popularity. That's a real thing. So I'm not even talking about like the Agence France-Presse stuff where they have gone in independently from everything that was explained to me, and they have surveyed people in Judea and Samaria and surveyed people when they were able to speak with them in Gaza. It's a big deal. I was talking to a reporter at Channel 12 over there who had gone in and had actually been talking to people as well, literally like goes in and with a microphone and had been, they threatened to kill him a million times and is kind of confirmed about, you know, the popularity in so many words of Hamas that has exploded. So I don't see how you can have a ceasefire with that. What it is what they call hudna. It's a Arabic word that talks about a temporary truce only for the purpose of rest and rearmament. So that's what this seems like. It seems like more of a hudna. It seems more of, again, just a temporary thing for the purpose of literally rearming oneself. So I don't put any stock in this. I don't think it's going to happen, and I don't think it can happen, and I think we're past the point of even expecting it to ever happen. I think it's a fool's errand at this point, and all it does is promote mission creep and risk people's lives, including the 40-some-odd Americans that were kidnapped and killed on October 7th. We've got a lot more as we move. 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

0: and now. All of the news you would probably miss. It's time for Dana's Quick Five.
1: So now there are Patriot passports with Trump's image that are expanding across the U.S. I have to look and see if my new passport has his image on it. I never actually paid attention to it. I don't know. So the State Department, they're expanding a new U.S. passport featuring Trump's likeness. They're making 250,000 copies. It's a Patriot passport available in response to overwhelming demand from the public. Now, previously, you would only be able to get them at the department's passport office in D.C., but now you can get it like from a number of different, including Dallas, a number of different offices around the country. So that's kind of interesting. I don't know why that would be controversial, though. Huh? Yeah, right. I don't know why that would be like in any way controversial. Amazon got $600 million in Trump tariff refunds, and they're going to pass along the return to some customers. Interesting. Huh. So that means you're going to be able to get a little bit, probably like a lot of free shipping on a lot of different things. Nevada wildfire is still burning out of control near secretive Area 51. There's nothing to burn there. What is it burning? Like rocks? Like what the hell is it burning? I don't get it. We got a lot more on the way. Don't go anywhere. What's worse than summer heat? Trying to sleep on a mattress that turns into a sauna every single night. So if you're waking up sweaty and kicking the covers off and flipping your pillow over for the cool side, it's your mattress trapping the heat. So that's why I love Ghostbed, because I noticed the difference almost immediately. 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
1: Little blur, little boys and girls. It's very apropos for those who are watching the simulcast. You don't get to hear the bumper tracks that we roll in with terrestrially because of licensing. It's so lame. Anyway, however, we respect IP. Guys, I got to ask a serious question. I've only been to Maine, I think, for like 5 seconds. I think. I'm trying to remember. I've been in every state in the union except for North Dakota, Montana, and Idaho. Yeah, I've been to every other state. Every other state. Having not spent a lot of time in Maine, I need to ask you all. Whiskey Tango Foxtrot is going on up there. Now, here's why I ask this. Y'all remember Graham Plattner, right? Y'all remember that dude, Graham Plattner, the guy, the oyster farmer, who wasn't really an oyster farmer. He just like farmed oysters for his mom's restaurant on his friend's island. He was a Nepo baby, grew up in a real nice house. Also a Nazi. Literally had a Totenkopf on his tattoo, bragged about it. He's a fruit, right? And all of his girlfriends were like, he's abusive. So you had him. Then you have this Ashley Webb feller who looks like, you know, the Toad and Frog stories. Central casting for one of those characters. It's like a thumb with hair. You have the Ashley Webb feller. Remember him? I know his name is Ashley because he wants to be, not because he's named after a Gone with the Wind character, because he liked that name because it was a woman's name and he wants to be a woman. And he was running for office. We got this. Can we roll tape real quick on this? Just to remind you, because there's way more. This was that Ashley Webb feller, again, from Maine, right? Was this the debate question? There's a lot. Yeah. I don't even know which one you're going to get hit with, but just roll it when you got it. I know we're getting it ready. He was at a debate
2: several times. Didn't win, but he did run. And then,
1: so
2: I'm a songwriter and then I write my own books. And then I suppose my transparency, I wouldn't lie to the people and I wouldn't deceive the people like we're being deceived right now. Oh,
1: I don't even know what to do with my hands. I'm so awkward.
3: He's trying to deceive
1: us. I can't even get by the mic.
3: He's literally trying to deceive us now to make us believe he's a woman.
1: Yeah.
3: He's
1: one of those, you know how in the Warner Brothers episodes, like they make a blink noise? Blink, blink. Like it's him. So we got this Ashley Webb feller, right? But wait, there's more, guys.
3: What?
1: I don't even know what's happening here. I can't believe I'm having this conversation. It is Friday. So in Maine, again, back in Maine, you got a feller named Troy Jackson who's decided to run for Senate. Okay. You're like, I hear you. Please be normal. There's a catch. Okay, he's a Democrat Senate. Oh my gosh, he's with his second cousin.
3: Oh.
1: Yeah.
3: What do you mean with?
1: Like he's bred with his second cousin. They've had kids.
3: Oh.
1: I'm going to need a lot of help here because we're going to have that's him.
3: Wait.
1: He and his partner are second cousins. I don't know if they're married, but they got two kids. They've got the same great grandparents. I mean, I guess it makes it easier, you know, family reunions and that, because you only got one place to go one time. Let's go to the family reunion. It's the same family, right? I mean, for Christmases, you just go to the same spot. Is that the logic? I don't know. It's a second cousin. It doesn't describe them as being married. They've never legally married, but he's described her as his wife in the past. But they're second cousins. Now, in 1985, hold up. I know. I hear you. Maine law prohibited marriages to parents, grandparents, kids, grandchildren, siblings, nieces, nephews, aunts, and uncles. They banned first cousin marriage, but then 2 years later, they passed an amendment allowing unions, if the would-be betrothed presented a certificate of genetic counseling signed by a physician certifying that potential children would have a low risk of being all, Now, this is after Graham Plattner withdrew. So this is the guy that they are apparently going to get. They nominated him July 25th at a special party convention to challenge Susan Collins. This is the guy challenging Susan Collins. The guy who's with his cousin, having kids with his cousin. Kane. Okay, so, ew. That's all I have. What? Where do you go?
4: Well, when you read the comments on X and stuff on these posts,
1: then you realize there are probably a lot of inbred freaks out there.
4: Well,
1: shut

0: Swear I sound like I came from the 1800s. I did not. I came of age in the 90s, in the late 90s, I promise. Our family was just that big. So the rule was, if you were dating someone, you called grandpa and you told him the family surname of the boy or girl you were dating or you were going to date. I'm not kidding. I don't know if it was just, I don't know. And so there was one, I was a freshman in college and there was a guy that asked if I wanted to go, you know, on a date, obviously, and play mini golf. And my first thought was, I hate mini golf. This is not happening. But I'm like, let me check my account. Let me check and see. And that was me saying, I got to call my grandpa. And it's the thing we did. And I told my mom called my grandpa and gave the guy's surname. And my grandpa said, nope, because we've got so-and-so that is with so-and-so. And yeah, they somehow fell in the family tree somewhere. Hands to sky, 2 weeks later, somebody in the family kicked the bucket. My mom had to go to the Ozarks to go to the visitation. Y'all know it's a big thing down there in Ozarks. Y'all got to go to the visitation, right? Y'all got to go pay y'all respects. Respects. R-E-S-P-E-C-K-S. Respects. I kid you not, the dude's dad was there. Because my grandfather was right. So when I met my husband's family, their original last name was Von Lusch. They came from Bavaria. They have a family crest that includes a piece of coal, an axe, and a bear. So I don't know what that means. And they dropped the Vaughn. They came over pre-Civil War, and they fought for the Union. My husband's great-grandfather was imprisoned at Andersonville. He was one of few that came out. Anyway, when I met him, I had to do the same thing. Had to run the name up to Grandpa. My grandpa was like, we don't have any Germans in our family because our family ancestry is American Indian and Irish, heavily Irish. And he's like, we don't have any Germans in our family. So we were all right. We were okay. So why are you making that face over there? Kane's eyebrows are at this point off his face and they're floating above his head.
1: That's not fair. No, it's shocking to, I mean, it's, clearly in history, we've developed ways to avoid this genetic mishap that could possibly happen down the road. So why aren't we sticking with it?
0: Well, like, and okay, if you found out, and this is my question, and you tell me what you think. If I, the moment that my mom was like, yeah, grandpa says that that person's like a cousin, like a second or third cousin or something. I think it was a third. I was like, like any at all idea that I may have been interested or there may have been, it was gone like that.
2: Right.
0: That's how that.
1: It's like that Back to the Future scene when he's with his mom in the car.
0: Steve,
1: you know what I mean?
0: Steve just put, he has two kids with her in Slack. Okay. So Kane, your question, I'm asking that of you.
2: Yeah.
0: If you were told like, oh no, this girl that you were thinking about going on a date with, turns out your third cousins or something.
1: Yeah.
0: Would you not be like, right?
1: Yeah. But I would be like, oh, fam. All right. So we can invite them over for like barbecues or whatever. But that's where it ends.
0: Well, apparently not Mr. Troy Jackson. He was like, let me get some of that. Let me get on that.
2: Oh, man.
0: Cousin love. That's what he thought. So I immediately am questioning right out of the gate. Yeah. The judgment right there. You know what I'm saying?
1: It's a fair point to make.
0: I feel like that is. I feel like, I mean, this is, I'm dying because Lorraine just said that Ashley Webb looks like meatloaf and drag, and now I can't unsee it. Just give me a second. Just give
1: like
0: me a minute.
1: Meatloaf and Neil Young had a baby.
0: Oh my gosh. Stop it. This is not waterproof mascara. It'll run down my face. Anyway, it's Friday. I don't even know what's happening. This is Maine. The stereotype is this only happens in Mississippi, right? This is Maine.
2: Yeah.
0: It's cold up there. I don't know what that means, but surely that factors in. This guy, like everybody else is like, no, that's kind of gross. This guy's like, and it's second cousin. So they legit have like the same great grandparents, according to, let me pull this up. Yeah. So they got the same great grandparents, their parents, his mom and dad. Her mom and dad are first cousins.
2: First

0: They've been around each other. They have had to met when they were kids. That's weird. That's weird. No, I don't want that. I don't want. Do you want that in the Senate? I cannot believe that Susan Collins is going to be able to go, yeah, well, I never screwed my cousin. That's going to be able. That's going to be something she can say in a debate. Yeah, well, at least I never banged my cousin. At least I never, you know, was looking for tail at the family reunion. Lord. She's going to be able to say that in a debate. That's all she's going to have to say. Every question. Well, Senator, at least I never decided to treat my family reunion like a live game of Tinder. I mean, she's good. How do you? Right? I'm gesticulating for those not watching the simulcast. How is that? I don't know, my dude. I don't know. Like, I don't know. I don't know. I just. This is something that only happens with the Habsburgs. That's why they got the jaw and the teeth, like that, and the big tongues. The Habsburgs. Google it.
1: So,
0: yeah.
1: 100,000+ people voted for Graham Plattner. Not a single damn Maine voter voted for this cousin lover.
0: Yeah, literally.
1: And this is democracy in the eyes of Democrats.
0: This is democracy. I don't know. I cannot believe I'm about to say this, but the peace in our day is going to be Florida Man coming up. It's where we're at. We got to get moving. Our partners. There's no way to segue. I'm so sorry. You guys had to come in after the cousin love segment. I don't even know what to tell you guys. Medicare is, believe it or not, more confusing than Troy Jackson's family tree. It really is. And that confusion, I need an award for that segue. That confusion is exactly how people end up in the wrong plan. You don't want to overpay and be undercovered, but unless you find someone to advocate for you in this process, that's going to happen. That's pretty much a guarantee. This is where Chapter comes in. They're going to cut through the confusion. They're not going to sell you in a couple of companies. They're the only entity out there that's going to compare every Medicare plan across the country and finds out what actually fits your doctors and your prescriptions and your budget. It's an honest translator from Medicare. 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They save people. 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

0: It's his life mission to make bad decisions. It's time for Florida Man.
1: Okay. All right. So where to even start? This is going to be actually be like the calmest part of our day, I think. So we have one. Can I even believe this stupid headline? So stupid. A Florida man is accused of stealing a chain off a victim's neck, and then he escaped on a tricycle. How do you escape on a tricycle? Oh my gosh, that's the guy who did it? Lee County, Florida. A man was arrested in Lee County on Wednesday after he was done accused of stealing a chain off someone's neck, and then he rode away on his tricycle. According to Lee County Sheriff's Office, deputies responded to the area of Orange River Boulevard regarding a robbery that had just taken place. The victim said that man had done run up to him, ripped the chain off his neck, and pushed him to the ground. Kane, that man's 57 years old. Just look at the mugshot. They identified the man as Paul Sloan, 57. Fitty, F-I-D-D-Y, 57. He then fled the scene on a tricycle, and he done hid in a nearby wooded area. Deputies located him standing right next to the tricycle that was used in the robbery. So this is what I did not know was a charge. It's robbery by sudden snatching.
2: What?
1: You heard. Robbery by sudden snatching. We're Googling this. Hold on. Right. Hold up.
3: So clearly robbing someone slowly is a different charge?
1: I don't know. What if you just plain old take it? Okay, so it literally is a thing. It's a specific criminal offense defined as taking property from a victim's person with intent to deprive them, where they become aware of the taking during the act, but without using full force or intimidation associated with traditional strong arm robbery. So you have strong arm robbery, and then you got sudden snatching.
3: Okay. I
1: still think that it's just robbery, really. Like, you, well, I don't know. Was it suddenly snatched or was it slowly snatched? There is a big difference. Just saying. Let's see here. I got another one. We've got, a Florida man was accused of hitting children playing tag on a Carnival cruise ship. He did not like the game of tag, and so he decided to just waylay them. 44 years old. David Crosby II was charged with 2 counts of child abuse. He apparently, like, knocked the kid upside the head and busted his lip. It's a no-no. I'm surprised he didn't get beat, too. Third hour coming up.
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10: You know, if there's any educational welfare queen out there whose Google is broken, tough luck for you. 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
11: The Dana Show with Dana Lash.
10: Amen to that. Welcome back to the program. Top of the third hour. We're getting you set up for everything. I feel like I got to apologize for the last segment, but it was true and it was news and it was happening and you all had to walk down that road with me. So there it is. If you missed anything, you can go find the podcast. Check that out. In the meantime, did you guys see, we're going to weave everything in, by the way. We're going to be hitting Iran. We're also going to be talking about the cabinet meeting held at Camp David today, more on that, et cetera, et cetera. You know, the invasion that you're seeing at the, we talked about the Ceuta, the island, not island, really. It's a Spanish enclave. They're jutting into the Mediterranean or the Strait of Gibraltar off of Morocco. The, we played this song yesterday. First off, it was this, you know, Boy George Culture Club, right? I reached out to him. Haven't heard back yet, but he came out with a song where he was standing, he was like going after Hamas and was basically blasting everybody who could question that the brutality that happened on October 7th, whether or not it could happen. And one of the reasons, by the way, we even know all of the stuff that happened is it's literally from the cameras that Hamas wore themselves. So I don't know how people can deny that. Anyway, but he did this song where he talked about standing with Israel, and he got such pushback. He was in this production of the Jesus Christ Superstar or whatever. I don't like musicals. I hate them with the burning passion of a thousand suns. I think they're gay, G-H-E-Y, and probably G-A-Y. I'm not a fan of them. I just don't like musicals. My mother, the first one she ever took me to was Cats. I have no idea what that's about. And then the other one I was forced to see was Rent. And I said this 20 years ago, that it was just jazz hands and AIDS. That's all it was. That's what it was. So I don't like musicals. Anyway, he was going to be in a musical, but he had to step, he had to back out of it. Well, his manager said that he stepped down from this British, this production in London, because all the people mad at him that he did a pro-Israel song. Boy George, they're mad at him because he did a pro-Israel song. This is like mental AIDS, the stuff that's like happening right now. So he pulled out, days before the first show, pulled out of this production because apparently his manager was legit worried about his safety. Excuse me, legit concerned about his safety. I still think I'm coughing up sand, by the way.
12: Probably are.
10: So I'm a little, because I traveled all last week and I actually only got back like partially this week. And I'm, you know, finally, I think, over my jet lag, but still dealing with the coming down from the sinus stuff. Just, and I'm curious too as to where the most pushback that he's getting from. Is it from the Muslim community? Is it from a hyper leftist that pretends they're right community? I don't know. I'm curious. But he apparently said that he didn't, he couldn't because of his own safety. And people are like trying to turn on him because the pile on, that's how people get clout, is when they join the pile on. I just find that asinine. So we've reached out, we've invited him on the program. But that's just, I mean, it's Boy George. He, and then they got mad at him because they said his song was AI assisted. Seriously. Kane.
13: I'm sorry.
10: Go ahead.
13: But no matter what song it's getting recorded, especially anymore these days, there's always going to be a final digital mastering of it and all of it. So you can really make this quote unquote AI claim about every piece of music that you've ever heard.
10: Right.
13: It's dumb.
10: I mean, you really can. You can. It's just so stupid. But they're like, a white British guy doing reggae? I guess these people don't understand, like, there's a significant, like, community and subgenre of British music that is that. So, I don't know. Maybe expand your horizons. I don't know. Just found that to be incredibly wild. We've been talking about the whole ceasefire. If you caught anything about that, you can go and look on my subs in the podcast. We have it in the podcast, but also over at Substack. Remember how we talked about how Hamas made bombs and rockets out of water pipes and stuff and things that they scavenged? I actually took pictures of some of it. I have one of the pictures up on my Substack, and you can actually see it legit is. That's exactly, like, exactly what it is. That's the stuff that they've used. So there's not, like I said, no, there's not. Hamas is not surrendering power. No, Hamas is not going to be disarming. That's not going to happen. If you already look at the details, and I'm looking over some of this, I have in front of me this Associated Press piece. I'm looking at this Associated Press piece, and they're already like, well, you know, they're not going to give up all their guns, all their weapons. They're just going to give up some things. Some they're going to put in like this terror escrow. And then the others there, you know, you have this Board of Peace, which I don't know what the purpose of the Board of Peace is. You're not going to, I love all these people. They're like, well, we're going to have peace. The one entity that you need to come to the table in order to have the peace does not want the peace and is not going to come to the table for it. They've made that expressly clear. Expressly clear. So the Board of Peace, by the way, sounds pretty skeptical. They said they've taken note of Hamas's announcement because they said that they, I don't know. We'll see. There's the United Nations is involved, so I don't have a lot of, and it's the Hamas, but they still are not actually totally prepared to give up all their arms, all their big heavy weaponry, and they want Israel to totally withdraw. I just think after October 7th, you don't get to ask for a single damn thing. A single damn thing. Here's what's interesting. There's a book that you need to read called While Israel Slept, and it gets into how October 7th happened. And it gets into, in the beginning, when they were looking at how the border was immediately breached. There's a unit, they have a name for it, but informally it's called the Observers, and it's a female, IDF female staffed unit. And their job, because they've done different assessments of aptitude for men and women. And women are a little bit, I mean, it's just the nature of things. Everybody knows this. I'm not trying to be sexist. Women notice things more than men. They can read a room a little bit better. It's just the nature of women, right? It's that nurturing instinct. Women are really good observers. We can see things. We pick up on body language that men might miss. That's why I always say girl fighting is way more multi-level than how dudes fight. Dudes fight and they get over it. Women, no, they'll hold grudges for generations. Mm-hmm. They're like crows. So they had this female group within the IDF, the observers that were watching the fence, and they noticed all kinds of stuff happening in the days leading up to October 7th. And by the way, I will have you note that October 7th was just the fallback plan. They actually were going to attack in April, and they were trying to organize it with Hezbollah. And that didn't happen because Israel got wind of it. So they launched their plan in October. And because of different egos and all of that within the communities, the Arab communities with Hamas and Hezbollah, Hezbollah did not join in. Had Hezbollah joined in, I don't know that Israel would be standing there today. the thousands of rockets that they lobbed over. And that's how it started. Hamas changed up their tactics. They fired all these rockets over so that everyone would retreat into where are their bomb shelters. So then Hamas knew where everyone was. They were captive. Then they come in person. That's what Israel was not prepared for. They thought it was going to be like tunnel warfare. They were going to come up through the tunnels. That's why they were basically using all of their concrete to fill in all these terror tunnels. And by using all their concrete, I mean, they were literally blowing through concrete. The plant that they have that's between Jerusalem and Tel Aviv could not keep up. So you had these group of observers that were watching the fence, and they immediately saw stuff happening. They saw them coming through. They had sent up repeated reports to the upper echelon of the IDF that were dismissed. That's the truth of it. I talked to the Brigadier General of the IDF Reserves. He confirmed everything. The book, While Israel Slept, right in the first chapter, it's incredibly powerful and informative. You should read it. There is this, I think, this godlike mythos that has been created around the IDF and their capability. And they've been, you have to be very defiant. You have to win. You have to win because the option is, well, you can't entertain the option of not winning. Annihilation is the only other option. So they have to win. But I think that also made them very, very comfortable with expected victory. And they didn't expect everything. And so when October 7th kicked off at like 6:30 in the morning, they sent a barrage of these rockets and they immediately noticed it was heavier. In fact, one of the interviews with one of the Nova survivors that is live now on my social media, that's what she said, that when they first heard the rockets in the morning, they're so used to it, they just kind of shrugged it off. But she said she immediately did notice that it was more than usual. And they kept coming, thousands and thousands and thousands. And after they started doing that, that's when they breached the fence. And those observers were like, oh my gosh, they put it up. They said, you know, confirm receipt. And they were sending in, like, they had their phrases that they say to denote a serious breach of border and a serious invasion. And they were at everything that they could. But by then it was too late. All of those women were killed, by the way. Hamas came in, surrounded all the checkpoints immediately. They knew exactly where to target. When they flew in over the Nova Festival, they did not know about the Nova Festival. They actually stopped and were radioing other Hamas fighters, circle back because we have a bigger target now. They were actually going to a different kibbutz, which is their name for a town. Kibbutzim is the plural of that. They were actually on their way to one of those different villages, and they saw this, you know, thousands of people here. You ended up, I think it was like over 350 fatalities. They had two security people. Two security people. So it was pretty wild to see. And the border, and there isn't a lot of rough terrain. It's a pretty, I mean, they had bulldozers over. The other thing, too, that came in is that you had people running from Gaza in flip-flops. When Hamas knocked the fence down, you had just Gazans running over. Hamas was shooting up the town and they were looting. There's video of it. If you don't believe me, you don't have to listen to what I say. There's tons of video of it all over. Which goes back to my point of how is the coexistence work with that? How does that work? I think everybody has this couch crusader sitting on their fat ass in the comfort of the greatest nation in the world, and they can pass judgment without ever having seen it. I think everybody should have to go over and look just to have a better informed opinion of what is actually going on. The challenge is that I really don't know how you resolve that without total annihilation of an ideology that is so prevalent. It is a culture of religious zealotry. It's not even a political structure. They were talking about they're trying to incorporate education and teaching people how to be able to speak to each other and, you know, et cetera, et cetera. Do you as a secure state have the runway to see that through to its end with the way things are right now? It's $1 million question. I say no. I don't know what the resolution is aside from a very difficult one. We have a lot more on the way as we move. Our partners that help bring you the program, it's our friends at Superbeats, great Texas-born and bred company, good friends of ours. They've been with us for a very long time, and I've taken their product for a very long time. I mean, I went through a whole bag and a half of Superbeats over there. It's great, especially, you know, just traveling and wanting to make sure that I'm, you know, at my peak. I mean, it's just great for healthy blood pressure. It's great for overall heart health. I mean, it really deals with a lot of things, and it has clinically studied ingredients as well. I mean, you have to think about this. This was founded, the whole Superbeats company, out of UT's Health Science Center. This was research that was focused on blood flow and nitric oxide. 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It's trusted by more doctors, pharmacists, and cardiologists than any other beet brand. 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

0: And now, all of the news you would probably miss. It's time for Dana's Quick Five.
1: I just need him to have a different voiceover person. So apparently Bobby Kennedy is going to host a cooking show. Dude, I don't know. He's launched a cooking show geared towards teaching Americans how to cook healthy and expensive meals.
2: There you go.
1: I'm not against it because I like food stuff. I'm like, what are you doing though? It aired Thursday on YouTube. He was working with Chef Andrew Gruhl. So they're doing, like, for instance, crispy salmon cakes with apple, white. I don't like white beans, though. I don't like that. No. I only like black beans.
2: Oh, sounds racist.
1: And refried beans. That's it. And green salad. So they have all of this, you know, they're talking about how to incorporate everything that properly within the proper food pyramid. So that's going to be kind of interesting. I'm sorry, but I'm getting a Martha Stewart Snoop Dogg kind of vibe from this. You know, if you've ever watched them cook. Missouri, our home state, show me state, could be the next state to eliminate its income tax and give everybody a raise.
2: Woo.
1: Look at that. So August 4th ballot measure would phase out the individual tax based on revenue triggers. That is actually super awesome. I mean, one of the reasons I love living in Texas is because I gave myself a raise because the tax structure in Missouri was no thank you, ma'am. But they could change this in August, so everybody better get out there and be voting. A dead SpaceX rocket is about to slam into the moon at 5,400 miles per hour.
2: What the hell?
1: Yeah, I mean, okay. Five-story chunk of spent rocket's been tumbling through space for over a year with nowhere to go, and on August 5th, it will finally arrive, slamming into the lunar surface near the Einstein crater at roughly 5,400 miles per hour. No parachute, no atmosphere to slow it down, just several tons of dead Falcon 9 upper stage. That's it. That's it. So it's basically seven times the speed of sound is what apparently it's going to hit at.
2: I want to see that video of it happening.
1: I do, too. You know that they're going to have it. Is there going to be one of them little rovers up there? Oh, that's Mars. That's a little Mars rover. Oh, yeah. Let's see. We've got more on the way as we roll, including some lefty stuff. We've got Islamism. And we got a whole bunch still to get you set up for the weekend. Stay with us. So if you've listened to me for any length of time, you know that I've talked about Human and Super Beats for years now. 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
1: I wanted to play this for you. This is audio soundbite 5. So Hassan Piker, the Nepo baby terrorist lover, had this to say about who the 2028 Dem nominee is going to be. Watch.
2: Will you endorse the 2028 candidate if they are pro-Israel in a way that you don't like? If you ultimately are about defeating fascism in this country as you describe it, surely shouldn't you get on board with whoever the main candidate is?
3: Luckily, I don't think I'm going to have to make that calculation at all, because there is 0% chance that whoever the elected Democrat is that wins the primary will be pro-Israel in any way, shape, or form. You'll see.
1: You're really going to let the Nepo baby sit here and talk about who? Well, this guy, like Nepo anchor baby, by the way, I should add. I love people who are like, our family's been over here for a hot second, and now we're going to lecture to every single American about what they can and can't do and what all of their parties are going to look like, et cetera, et cetera, et cetera. It's going to get weird. It's just only started to get weird, just FYI. It's only just started getting weird. So like I said, welcome back to the program. If you missed anything, the podcast, you can go download it from our previous 2.5 hours. Also, I got stuff that's out over at Substack, too, which you don't want to miss, including all the Hamas stuff. By the way, this is cut 3. So Netanyahu met with Trump, as you know. Trump now has been at Camp David with the cabinet. They've been up there discussing everything. This is an interesting soundbite in terms of alliances. Cut 3. Listen.
4: In the world, Israel is your only ally that is willing to fight an enemy that chants death to America and that is planning to lob nuclear bombs at our cities. Do we want to wait? Do you want to bet on the future security of the United States that Iran's maniacal lunatics who run them will not throw a nuclear bomb at you? No. I mean, I don't think so. So we should do everything we can to prevent it. And right now you have the army of Israel, the young men and women of Israel, the public in Israel who stand up and say, yes, we're willing to stand up at this moment and stand in the breach with the United States. This is the ally that Mamdani and his ilk are vilifying. And what is he supporting? Iran. Was he supporting Hamas? Was he supporting Hezbollah? You know, what kind of absurdity is this?
1: So there's, you know, also one of the things he touched on was nuclear policy and going nuclear with, for instance, the Saudi deal that towards the end of last week was when news of that. It was the Saudi government, they want to develop civilian nuclear energy. And that's kind of how it always starts, right? Oh, no, just for civilian purposes. Okay, sure. But I know why the Saudis are wanting to do it, because they're worried that Iran's going to be able to continue doing it. That's the whole thing. They're terrified. That's why all of these economic deals, that's why I call them Obama-esque. All of the people that have been trying to pull Trump off of his trajectory, to pull Trump off his instincts as it relates to Iran, they just want to flirt around with Iran and allow them to continue enriching, etc. And so what that happens, you're going to have a nuclear proliferation that's going to be unmanageable in that part of the world. If they continue, the Saudis are going to want to do it. And if the Saudis are going to want to do it, then the Emiratis are going to want to do it. Then the Qataris are going to want to do it. Then everybody's going to want to do it. Turkey, Jordan, everybody. Is that the path that people want? That's the thing. Now, I will say Trump approached it. The administration approached it in terms of, yes, well, we will allow or help, but you have to sign on and normalize relations with Israel and sign on to the Abraham Accords. I thought that was a very interesting pitch that POTUS threw. I think he got a lot of, I was watching as closely as I could while traveling, but I think he got some pushback for it. I saw a couple of entities, but really ultimately, if you're in that position, you really don't have a lot of room to move, but that was a really good caveat to throw in, a real smart one. So we'll see. But Iran can

0: in and out. That's how it has always been. And I think that that was the plan from the get-go until all of these other soft Obama-esque post-liberal influences started trying to whisper poison in his ear. Those are the people that get stuff dragged out. Those are the people that ultimately you get mission creep from their ideas. You don't want to have anything dragged out. My gosh, if something has to be done, you want it in and out, boom, bing, out. That's it. I like the idea of overwhelm. If you're going to get involved into something, which should be a last resort. And I think after 47 years, I mean, why are people acting like this is not a last resort? Where the hell have these people been? I love these people that think that the day that their balls drop, that that's when history begins. Stop it. Forgive the language, but it's true and you know it. Just asinine. I don't get it. I'll tell you too. You want to hear something funny? So I did not have any Rocana moments while traveling. I did not.
1: That's weird.
0: I did not. And we went through a checkpoint because they have checkpoints going into Judea and Samaria, or what you might know as West Bank. Correctly, it's Judea and Samaria. They have checkpoints going in and out, although they don't really check you in. This is a photo I took of a checkpoint. But going out, so the cars that you see that are stopped there, they are exiting Judea and Samaria. We are going through, and they usually have private contractors that handle it. But we didn't get, they pretty much stop almost every car briefly. And they had opened the doors and they just asked, because we have your information, are the people who are on the passports we have, are they in the car? And my name was said, and I'm like, hi. It was like class, like, you know, they call your name, roll call, and that was it. And they just, I didn't have any issues. But you know what I also didn't do? I didn't try to go to a military installation. So I know where Rocana was when he was there near the border when he was by Gaza. I know exactly where he was. He literally was trying to drive into a military installation into that monitored zone right by the fence, which is right where Hamas broke through, by the way, too. You can't do that. I mean, of course, they're going to stop you, especially when he did not coordinate. Now, nothing that I did was coordinated with the government. And like I said, it was literally nothing was compensated. It was not planned with the Israeli government. I literally reached out to some of my friends who were Christians who'd gone over to Israel before to help us kind of like coordinate who can we get as a guide? How can this happen, et cetera? Now, he went over with an NGO. Rocana went with an NGO. So that's a big difference. Also, when you're going, now, if I had wanted to go to an installation like what he had, I would have had the same experience. If you do not then contact someone, like you're going to a military installation, if you're expecting to be allowed in there, you're going to have to talk to their government. He never did that. And he did it on purpose. He's a member of the U.S. government. He knows better. Like, I mean, for crying out loud, if you're going to try to go to, you know, Fort Hood or Fort Benning or wherever, you're going to try to go down to Coronado and you're going to go to some sensitive areas that require actual security clearances to get past. Yeah, you kind of need to talk with someone official in order to make that happen. Rocana tried that without talking to anyone beforehand. So that's why he was stopped. And then he tried to make it a bigger deal after he was stopped, like a drama queen. So I didn't have any of those issues. And like I said, Juan just showed you one of the pictures of that, one of those checkpoints. And they have those obviously for a reason. They're required. Now we put out a video. I had a video, I think it was yesterday, where I talked about if you want to, the closest thing to what the left calls apartheid, if you wanted to have it there, was, you know, couldn't go into Bethlehem. And that's true. Absolutely true. Now, you could walk there if you wanted to. Can you walk there unmolested? Probably not. And this was told to me by Israeli Muslims, by the way. They were some of the people who were like, yeah, you should not go there. It's not safe for you to go there. And I'm like, why? I'm an American Christian. And they're like, yeah, that's just exactly why. How sad is that? I found that to be incredibly sad. I wish that would change, but I don't see it changing anytime soon. In fact, I only see it getting worse. So we'll see what happens. And a lot of it comes down to Iran.

0: Because who funds all this stuff? Iran. Who's been helping Iran lately? China and Russia. That's the other big thing. And I'm sure that that's going to be part of the discussions today at Camp David. Because it's not just Iran. When you're talking about having strikes in Iran, it's not just them. Who are they getting assistance from? How did they get a couple of drone strikes that landed on us just last month? That was because they had assistance, most likely, at least what it's assumed. Open intel, a lot of publicly available data says, oh, it looks like it's China that's assisting them with getting past some of that defense, and Russia as well. We'll see. But there's a really interesting trifecta that they are creating. Do I have one more thing? I want to make sure really quickly. Can we play 12 before we let this go? This is Ketanji Brown Jackson, completely switching gears, telling Michelle Obama, judges should avoid any impropriety of partiality. Listen.
1: You know, there are lots of limits on what judges can do.
0: I hate her vocal.
1: And I try to be very, very mindful and scrupulous with respect to that because, as you say, our obligation is to be unbiased in our approach. And so you have to then navigate all the sources that could make for an appearance of partiality, which you want to avoid. So there are lots of things that I end up not accepting for that reason. News sources, I think, you know, I don't have a lot of time, unfortunately, you know, but I do, you know, the normal general media sources are made available. And I think it's harder when you're talking about, there's so much social media now.
2: No, this is a whole different world.
1: It's a whole different world, and not everything is reliable. Mm-hmm. And the hardest part for judges is that we really cannot participate.
2: Probably saving you some brain cells.
1: Exactly.
2: That we need you focused on your opinions.
1: Yes.
0: I mean, they're sitting here talking about avoiding the appearance of partiality while appearing on Michelle Obama's podcast, Kane. Seriously. All right, we got to move. We got Today in Stupidity coming up. 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
1: So Lorraine caught the story about how the court has stunned with a ruling that hands Trump a major immigration win. A panel of two Biden appointees and one Trump appointee ruled on the TPS for those quote-unquote migrants from South Sudan and Ethiopia. So a federal appeals court handed POTUS two immigration victories, reversing a separate district court order that had delayed the termination. The TPS is that temporary protected status program for the people that were specifically from South Sudan and Ethiopia. And so that's a shocking win. That's really shocking. So did not expect that. I thought that was going to be something we were going to be fighting about for quite some time. But here, it's not. A couple of other things. Let's see. We may have to have more of this tomorrow, but I had this under Islamism. So in, with the full burqa, there was this picture of a lawyer in Nigeria that I guess became a barrister or even a judge. They have the full burqa on and then the wig on over it. Now, this came right at the exact same time that in Britain, they had a woman who ended up, I guess she was like, what, British Woman of the Year or something like that. And it was a full burqa youth club founder that was given an award for, quote unquote, empowering young women. And she's in the full black thing with just the slit for eyes. How is that empowering? How is that empowering? I'm all for modesty, but that's like it's almost like a veil of shame. Like you're ashamed. And so you're only going to have your eyes out. It's like the men are only going to allow that.
2: It's like what a vampire would wear to be outside during the day.
1: Yeah.
2: There's literally no skin showing. Zero.
1: You can't tell what it is underneath.
2: No. And then there's a parliamentary wig on top.
1: Yeah. And then the British woman. So there's been a lot of polarizing opinion about that over in Britain because she was awarded for empowering young women. But I just don't think a burqa is a benign article of clothing. It's a tool of submission. It's a tool of suppression. It's this claim that, well, you have to be modest and this is the only choice that you have. It's a logical fallacy. But we'll have more on that next week. In the meantime, today in Stupidity Came.
2: All right, Juan, this is Cut 10. There's a Dem Senate candidate in Michigan. And by the way, I spent a couple years myself up in Grand Rapids, Michigan. Great hunting areas, great
1: beautiful
2: land
1: area,
2: up in Michigan. It's just unreal. This is what she has to say about the Second Amendment. Listen.
3: This is unconscionable. The assault rifles have had their day. That is what I'm hearing from people throughout my district.
4: Rick,
3: they're saying that it's time for the assault rifles to go, that we need to ban the bump stocks, and we need to protect our community.
2: Rick, what are we doing? Does she think that's the heart of crime, are those items that
1: it's
2: she just
1: literally
2: discussed?
1: The least used. Also, good luck with getting past the commonly owned and commonly used, which was upheld not just in Heller, but also in the Bruin decision as well. Good luck with that one, meaning no luck at all. It's not going to ever see the light of day. That does it for us today. So glad to be back in the U.S. of A. Have a great weekend, everybody, and I'll be back behind the mic with you on Monday.
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0: Hello, it's Cody from the Nashville Community Music School, and I want to invite you to our bi-weekly musical play group at Greeley Park this summer, starting Tuesday, June 30th at 10 a.m. and continuing on Tuesdays and Thursdays through August. 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
3: 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James Klein is a forensic social worker, and Bob Bartikas is a practicing attorney. They are both counselors in their respective professions who see, hear, and promote the value of music to one's mental health. Each week, they will give you rock and metal news, concert reports, and showcase a new-to-you artist, plus a recommendation of who you should hear in your headphones. A show where mental health meets metal health. And here are your counselors of concerts, James Klein and Bob Bartikas.
4: All right, welcome to the show. I'm James Klein. We have Bob Bartikas. You know him as Bartikas. And the intern Troy is still down in Boston. Any updates on how that's going down there?
5: Radio silence. I have not inquired, and I have not received any text from him. So since he has not contacted his attorney, I'm assuming all is well in his summer program at Boston, or in Boston, for Berklee School of Music.
4: Right. Is this straight through? Do they get weekends off? Or
5: no, straight through. Right. So I'm not being funny. I understand. Because again, he's 17. Mm-hmm. He has to be signed out of the dorm. Right. Because technically the school's now responsible for him. The full scholarship that he got was for room and board and tuition. So I know that for him, he has curfew. Signs in and out when he leaves the dorm. They will have programs on the weekends. I think they had a Red Sox game scheduled. They'll have some other trip or something for those that are there. But you got to imagine, yes, he's only an hour away, but you might have kids from across the country that are coming in. So yes, they're going to have a full slate of activities scheduled for this, 6 weeks, I think it is. So he is there through next week. August 7th, I think. Yes, August 7th, I believe he concludes. So he would be back in studio for then Thursday, the 13th, when we're back for Bartikas and counselors.
4: Well, that might work out if I'm not here with, it looks like almost an entire month of Thursdays for shows.
5: Yeah, you. If you're just tuning in, that's James Klein. I'm Bob Bartikas. We go to a lot of concerts, and we like talking about them. We like promoting them, and we encourage people to go see live music. And as we've joked, hey, our so-called work is going to concerts, and we get a tax write-off because that's part of our continuing education.
4: Yeah, correct. Well, you got to get out there and see all those bands, right?
5: So Mr. Klein has accepted that we were just talking before we came on air. He has a show every Thursday for the next 4 or 5 weeks.
4: Yeah. Right. So there's one gap. This week.
5: Yeah.
4: So there was next week is one we kind of previewed from last week was Nonpoint, Soil, Spine Shank, and Head PE.
5: All in Hampton, one venue, Backstretch.
4: Right. It's a pretty good venue. It's going to be tight. I definitely, if it hasn't sold out, it'll probably be close to selling out and be tight in there. And then the following week is Deep Purple, Kansas, and Jefferson's Airplane Starship, whatever, is opening up down in Mansfield.
5: Yep.
4: That's going to be followed by, I'm looking to go to a free show out in Vermont for Collective Soul at a resort out there. Only stipulation I can find is bring your own chair. You can't buy things in, bring anything in, I guess, unless you're diabetic or something like that. But they'll have food trucks and drinks and all that stuff in there. That same week, on the 22nd, is going to be Leonard Skinner and Foreigner. The next day On the 23rd, I'm looking to incorporate, it is Firefall, I think Pure Prairie League, Atlanta Rhythm Section in Orleans. So like kind of sort of like one hit wonder bands, kind of, even though they have a couple hits, like maybe just like one album was like their big thing.
5: Okay.
4: That's going to be down in, was it Webster, Mass, at this lake that has 45 characters in the name.
5: That is the location that Trisha and I went to see Lotus Land, the Rush tribute band. Very right. Nice venue. Outdoors, you're undercover. You could see the lake. You see the old paddle wheel ship that you can take tours on around the lake. And they had a restaurant. We did not eat there, so I can't speak to that. That was a new venue that I've discovered this summer.
4: Right. So it looks like they had limited reserve parking. Did you mention that if you don't get reserve parking, like it's up in the air or something?
5: It is going in. My recollection was it was cash paid lots and or on somebody's front yard and at some of the yards owned by the venue. Okay. And we were talking to one of the locals who happened to park next to us. And he was like, you got to get here early to get this lot because it was a tribute band and it was 1 o'clock in the afternoon on a Saturday.
4: Right.
5: The venue was only half sold out. So we did not have an issue getting parking.
4: Right. And that's what it is. The show's at like one, it'll probably be done by three ish or something. I think they should have, all right, whatever. I'll figure it out for the parking, but that'd be the 23rd. I'm not going to do the paddle boat, I thought, in the morning, but the paddle boat's going to cost almost as it's going to cost for the tickets to see the show, too. So, and then the 27th, which is a Thursday, is going to be Orgy, The Who, which is from Mongolia, HU, Marilyn Manson, and then Rob Zombie. So it's going to be a full week, and I'm actually taking the whole week off.
5: And then the week after that, we have the WSMN road trip to New Jersey for Iron Maiden. So we will have a Thursday show before we go on that trip. We will have a Thursday show, presumably when we return, to recap that. And then we have a WSMN host plus extra trip to see Rush in Boston.
4: Oh, that's right. Yeah.
5: That's a Monday night show. We got tickets for the second show at Boston. And then,
4: well, actually, I talked to you about possibly doing a road trip, because I know you have family in Albany, to see a band you've done on some intros, Texas Hippie Coalition.
5: Yep.
4: I think that's October 25th-ish, I think.
5: Okay. I'll double check the calendar on that, because then I know there is a free show in Hampton with the band Leaving Eden. And they are a local band. They do a lot of covers, but have some original material. I interviewed them multiple times back in 2016 is how far back I go with them, as part of the Laconia Fest show, which, as we've dubbed it here, Laconia Flop. you can Google the union leader headline to see what happened with Laconia Fest 2016. Leaving Eden was one of the warm-up bands or opening acts, if you will, on like every single day of the tour. Let me stand corrected. They may have been an opening act at noontime on this day. Then they are right before a headline at 7 or 8 o'clock, either the same day or the next night or something. So they were kind of the Swiss Army knife, if you will, of wherever they needed a band on stage and to fill, or if someone canceled or what, Leaving Eden picked up the slack. So I just kept interviewing. So what's today's set going to be? And how'd you do today? And how's that? We'll see you tomorrow. Okay, great. So they stayed on site right near George and I when we were up there. So they are playing at Hampton. What was it? Friday? No, excuse me. Monday in August. I got to double check. I believe it's, I don't have the date off the top of my head. It's a Monday night at Hampton, free show. And they're also playing the Friday night. I think that is September 11th that starts Seafood Festival at Hampton.
4: Okay.
5: So they'll be playing at the band shell, the half shell right out front.
4: Right.
5: Again, it is every classic rock song you will know. And the lead singer is phenomenal.
4: Oh, actually, to top off my bike ride that we talked about last week on the 15th, I got tickets to go to a show in Derry. Bostix.
5: Okay.
4: I flipped between the two, between...
5: Vandenberg?
4: Right, between Vandenberg and Bostix.
5: Okay.
4: And she really likes Styx when we saw them a couple years ago. So I said, all right, let's go with that. Because she doesn't necessarily listen to Whitesnake all that often. It would be cool. Sounds like he was here before. He might come back again.
5: He was August last year.
4: Okay.
5: Yep.
4: So I think there's probably still an opportunity to see them. So if he comes around next time, I'll see them instead of the Bostix.
5: Yep.
4: I just thought it was unique because I like Boston. So I wanted to see how they perform doing some of that Boston music. So
5: sure.
4: So I'm going to burn a lot of energy, and then I'm just going to sit down and enjoy some music.
5: Yes. So we have some action-packed events also in September. I've got Wasp and KK Priest. Mm-hmm. I've got the Triple Bill in Derry with Elvin King, Evergrey, and Hammerfall.
4: Right.
5: I'm going from memory. Yeah. October looks a little light, and then we get busy again in November. So,
4: well, in September, I just saw on the 18th is Combi Christ down in Lowell at a venue I haven't been to.
5: Not familiar with them.
4: Right. Maybe we'll pull something up here in a minute for them. But I've got an Outside the Box show coming up on September 26th. Wicked, the Broadway show, is touring. So I'll be taking my youngest down to Boston to see the Wicked show.
5: Okay.
4: And I'm pretty sure if I can work it out, I don't know, what are your thoughts? My youngest, it's going to be her junior year in high school. She's already done the driver's ed.
5: Okay, because I know you were doing hours to get her driving minimum.
4: So she's going to junior year. It's a brand new school. It's going to be a charter school for like math and science and stuff. But in this moment, a band that I've gotten her to really love will be playing on a Tuesday night on the 29th in Worcester.
5: You'd be derelict in your dad duties if you didn't take her to Worcester.
4: So that's probably another show I'm going to add in September right at the end.
5: Okay.
4: And I already got us tickets for December for... Guar and that McDonald's band there, so
5: Mac Sabbath.
4: That's right.
5: They dress up as evil McDonald's characters. Yes, an evil Grimace and evil Mayor McCheese.
4: And if I remember correctly, their songs are about food in the style of Black Sabbath, I believe.
5: Yes.
4: So that's going to be a fun show. I don't care what you say.
5: Bear with me.
4: Why am I thinking there's like another show in there somewhere?
5: There is. You and I and Trisha are going to see Ivor, who is a woman from the Faroese Islands off west of the UK. And she comes through and it's very Viking-esque percussion and song. So we have that.
4: And that's the Paradise Rock Club, right?
5: I don't remember. It's Boston area.
4: I think so. And I think that's next to be... Again, I think we talked about this when you brought it up. That show doesn't make any sense at that venue.
5: Right.
4: It's like putting that show at the venue in Hampton.
5: It's standing. And when this is really a sit-down, enjoy, very ethereal type
4: And probably
5: music.
4: Tailored to an older crowd.
5: Yes.
4: So it's going to be interesting.
5: Yes, Ivor. And it's E-I-V-O-R. And very talented woman lead singer.
4: Right.
5: And there was something. Oh, and then we've got aside from the annual November timeframe to go see Queensryche for Trisha and I, and we'll have Troy going along as well with that. We then Trisha and I also have Clutch at Hampton week. So I think there's three. I think it's Ivor into Clutch into Queensryche into the Glenn Miller Orchestra.
4: Oh, that's right. Yes. Yep. Yeah, I went through some of the other shows there.
5: And I think Sister Carrie got tickets for you.
4: For?
5: Glenn Miller.
4: Really?
5: We'll talk after.
4: Okay.
5: We were going because last year we went, I took Trisha's parents for, Christmas that I don't celebrate.
4: Right.
5: I checked off the box and said, we'll get tickets to take them, dinner and a show type thing. We took Johnny Anchors and County Treasurer Dave Fredette that does Friday mornings radio for a long time. Yeah. So we had table of six. We went to Glenn Miller. We went out to eat. We had a great time. They announced coming back. I said, rinse and repeat. Everybody said yes. Mm-hmm. So I bought a table. Right. Sister Carrie said she wants to go. A couple of her friends want to go. So she bought a table next to my table. And I said, do you have everyone ticket accounted for? And she goes, well, I think we've got James to go and this to go. And who's so.
4: Okay. Yeah. I will keep that in my my thoughts.
5: Yes. So the only thing is you will now not be able to go to Trivium in Worcester if you or your son were planning to do.
4: Oh, that's right.
5: It's the same night.
4: Because I have not seen them live. And actually, when you brought that up, I talked to my son. He's like, I'm pretty sure he's like, oh, yeah, we need to go. We'll get this figured out.
5: We'll get it figured out. But yes, so we are not the one trick pony, folks. We go from Glenn Miller to angry McDonald's characters with a little bit of Gwar and some classic Iron Maiden Rush Wasp.
4: Right. You know, it could work out because maybe my other half might go because it's a seated show.
5: It's a seated show. And
4: I could go to Trivium.
5: Okay.
4: Because I'm trying to encourage her to be more social. So.
5: Sure.
4: Right.
5: Is
4: that Max Sabbath on
5: there? I'm looking at Max Sabbath, but I do not see any original songs as performed by the band. So the Black Sabbath songs listed under Max Sabbath are the actual Black Sabbath songs.
4: Oh, they are. Okay.
5: So I'm going to default out of that and head back to.
4: Oh, Combi Christ. Yeah. You know, I think they just released the album. I mean, I can't tell you songs by title because I just listen to them when they come up. So, I mean, whatever you pick, it's just going to be an example of it.
5: All right.
4: And because they're industrial metal / EDM, I don't think there's really going to be a issue with
5: let's see
4: explicit.
5: So Combi Christ, CombiChrist. Their latest album is The Venom in the Mouth of God.
4: Yes.
5: Let's see if a song title jumps out at me. ODR, Desolation, The Future is a Memory, Born Destroyer, Feraline, Rise, Venom, STFU. I bet I can guess what. Yeah. I know we're not playing that one.
4: Okay.
5: Yep. Each Scar of Vision. Only Here for a Good Time. Okay. Sounds like a Poison ripoff. The Way We Want to Be Seen. Demons Want to Be Summoned. And Second Ending. We Have Been Here Before. Okay. So,
4: What's do they have a popular song list or something?
5: Yes. Let me go back. All right. I'm going with a song that, again, I've never heard of this band, Combi Christ. And again, this is partly what we do on The Counselors.
4: Yeah, it's industrial metal.
5: We'll find something. This is a song that has been streamed 11 million times entitled Never Surrender. So I'm going to jump in a little bit to get a sample of this. No more.

0: a bleeding mouth. Swallows pride with a swollen tongue. Everything's nothing, life in a shallow grave.
1: Calm be Christ.
2: That... What does it say they're from? Do you see what I'm saying? Industrial metal meets EDM?
1: Yes.
2: It's a big mix of that. I think it's just going to be a big party. I mean, there hasn't been a song I've heard from them that I can't say I didn't like. I know they're from Europe somewhere.
1: Norway,
2: all right. You know, you talked about we're going to go down New Jersey here, Labor Day weekend. And then, so I was going to go down there a couple months ago for this Dark Forest Festival or something like that. It's a lot of goth stuff and
1: okay,
2: emo and bands like this. So Combi Christ was there. Mm-hmm. They were the headliner one night. Pig was also there. Do you know Frontline Assembly?
1: By name only.
2: So they play the same type of music. You know the band I've talked about a lot, KMFDM? Yes. So Pig is an offshoot of one of the guys from KMFDM. So KMFDM is similar to this too.
1: Yes.
2: Right.
1: It's got that underlying EDM bass beat that's just going to loop.
2: Right, and you mix in that industrial metal in there.
1: Sure, put some guitars over the top and add the lyrics. Yep.
2: Is it going to be very loud? I know that. So if you like bass, check them out.
1: Yes.
2: I'm going to get tickets when I get home because I try it on my phone, but it keeps on quirking out on me at one section. So
1: okay.
2: Sometimes these websites aren't designed to do it on your phone.
1: Right.
2: So sometimes you have to get on the computer to do it, but that's fine. It's only $25 a ticket. Plus $8, so it's $33.
1: And you're going to get an aerobics workout because you can't stand there for 2 or 3 hours and not move to that.
2: Right. And guess what? It's in a venue we don't know, and you just gave me this flyer.
1: The Nashua Community Music School typically holds their annual fundraiser at Alpine Grove in Hollis. Mm-hmm. And... I've been on the board of trustees for that for several years. Johnny Anchors is on the board of trustees. They are a sponsor of the station. We just had a number of students come in. It was a week ago, Thursday morning, that the youngins were in a music summer camp. So they get to come in and talk on the radio about their experience at summer camp.
2: Nice.
1: And they brought some flyers in, and I was very disappointed to learn that the location across the street from the radio station is not housing the Nashua Community Music School fundraising event for the kids. We now are, and I need to know the details behind this, but the Nashua Community Music School is going to Lowell to perform their annual fundraiser.
2: So that's August 16th.
1: I'm not happy about that. I want to know why they are not in the city. And I don't mean I'm unhappy with the school. I'm unhappy with
2: the city.
1: Yes. Why are we sending nonprofits over the border when we have locations here in the city?
2: Right.
1: And don't tell me they can't afford it because I'm a lawyer. There's loopholes. There's clauses that need to protect the local nonprofits.
2: Right. When you build a facility with public funds and then you farm it out to a third party that's profiting off it, how much is this? Right. It's a whole thing.
1: Yep. And I won't shoot my mouth off till I know all the facts, but I'm cocked and loaded right now.
2: Yeah. So again, we're not paid by this venue, but we should definitely promote the music school, right? So I'm pretty sure you say it, Taffeta, maybe? T-A-F-F-E-T-A Music Hall. So a benefit is that it's going to be a venue I haven't been to before. And then see how it is, parking, all that stuff. That way I can talk about it. I think there's a lot of local bands probably, or like a certain type of genre that plays at this place. So I think Combi Christ kind of fits into the what I can tell by looking on there. No other bands on there necessarily stood out, although I did see another Rush tribute band that was going to be playing there. I forget what it was, a very short name, whatever it was, but it could be another venue to check out some of these tribute bands.
1: It wasn't AFK, was it?
2: I think so. It was only like three letters. Okay. I almost said like Y2K.
1: AFTK.
2: Yeah, something like that, yeah.
1: Okay, I'm going to...
2: So you already know?
1: Yes, because I'm now showing my Rush geekdom. Yep.
2: Okay. That, so what's in reference to? An album or something?
1: Yes. A Farewell to Kings.
2: There we go. See?
1: So as Lotus Land, the band I just talked about going to Webster, Mass, referencing a Rush song, this tribute band, AFTK, is taking the acronym from the album A Farewell to Kings, which is a really cool album cover.
2: Yeah.
1: It's actually in a junkyard, and they have a throne. This is not AI. This was done 40 years ago.
2: Okay.
1: Right? Something of that sort. I'm a Rush fan, but I don't have all the dates in my head. But yes, it's an album way before Moving Pictures, right? So, which came out early 80s. So the Farewell to Kings has the junkyard, has the throne, and has like a 100-pound skinny guy that they painted up like a kind of a marionette type over makeup face on purpose. And he's slouched in the throne. And it's kind of the play on words, as Rush always does with their album covers.
2: Okay.
1: That this is a Farewell to Kings, that he is now basically trash in the junkyard. That the the monarchies are gone.
2: Nice. Well, so then, see, we figured out what the band was called. I was just glancing through it, trying to find the Combi Christ one, and then that's when that popped up. So now you get the idea of the type of things that they're probably playing at that venue that I just found out about. So, oh, there you go.
1: All right, 1977. I had to let the Google machine. But yeah, crumbling ruins, kind of junkyard-esque, and yes.
2: Right, if you can't afford to go to see Rush when they come through, you know, this could be another alternative, right? You said Lotus Land.
1: Absolutely.
2: Lands, so this could be another one.
1: Lotus Land's coming to Derry in February, and this AFTK, I've seen them, excuse me, I have not personally seen them. I have seen their listing or their ad mat for like Concord, up in Plymouth, New Hampshire, and then kind of North Shore for Massachusetts as well. I have not seen them listed for Derry, nor for Worcester.
2: I'm pretty sure I saw them listed, Lotus Land listed again, I think, for Webster, Mass, I think.
1: Okay.
2: So there was another one I saw in Derry. I've seen them every time they come around because of Jim Tarabassi, but I also liked them before. It was the Outlaws.
1: September, I believe.
2: Right. But I think I also saw at Derry
1: they're having another benefit concert. So I expect you and I to hear from Mr. Tarabassi to help promote his event for
2: whatever. What's it called, like Battle of the Guitars or something like that?
1: I think so. There's always a veteran charity to benefit from ticket sales.
2: Right.
1: So I didn't see too much new that we talked about, because we spent quite a bit of time talking about shows in the area at Hampton, Derry, Worcester, Lakes Region, as such.
2: Right.
1: I did see a few things in the news to touch on. Tony Iommi of Black Sabbath has a new solo album, and he has a Norwegian vocalist, Jorn Land, singing with him. And he Jorn Land, did some work right after Ronnie James Dio passed when they were doing some of those tribute albums.
2: Okay.
1: So I need to familiarize myself a little bit better with that. I've listened obviously to Iommi and anything he does, but this particular vocalist. So the new album will be out in October, but we've already got a single or two. They're in the queue for next week's Bardicus show.
2: Okay.
1: And then I have a hat trick of cancellations. Tom Kiefer of Cinderella just came to Hampton in May. Remember, he had, was it throat cancer? He had dramatic problems, like could not speak. Whatever his ailment was, he had to relearn to speak and then relearn to sing again.
2: Right.
1: And then has come out on tour. So it was just announced he has a vocal cord injury. I don't know if that is a new or a reoccurring type situation. So the last round of Tom Kiefer's shows have been canceled. David Lee Roth has canceled some shows. I didn't read into how or why, because it's David Lee Roth. You know.
2: Didn't he have a couple shows sold out in Hampton?
1: He performed one show in Hampton, and yes, my understanding was that sold out. That's a 2,200 person or venue.
2: Did he perform there already? Or?
1: Yes, that was in May. Right. Right. That was right before Memorial Day weekend. Time frame. And Jon Bon Jovi had, I think, 10 or 12 nights scheduled at Madison Square Garden. Remember, he had to stop because he could not perform, couldn't hit the notes. Even his wife told him, dude, you're done. And he then had vocal cord surgery, did a documentary describing what he had to do, and came back. And the review I heard from his first show, I will have to give him little tongue-in-cheek credit because it made me smile. So Jon Bon Jovi. You have the catalog of the 1980s. You have platinum albums up the wazoo. You can open with any song you want. He opens with a cover song.
2: Really? Okay.
1: Take the bait, Mr. Klein, because the cover song was a song from the Beatles. And I don't know the Beatles. Mm-hmm. I never got the Beatles.
2: Right.
1: The opening line was Jon Bon Jovi now back on stage for the first time in 4 years, maybe.
2: Yeah.
1: The opening line is, what would you do if I sang out of tune? I get by with a little help from my friends. And I said, if that's how you break the ice in Madison Square Garden, technically your quote home venue being from New Jersey, you made me smile and nod my head going, okay.
2: Okay.
1: If he sang out of tune, you'd wait a couple of years. The answer to that question is
2: he's setting the tone, right?
1: You would wait a couple of years, you'd buy a ticket, and you'd come back and, you know, wave your fist in the air going, bring it, John, I'm here for you.
2: Right.
1: We'll help sing it along if you need to. I guess the first couple of shows went off very well. Mm-hmm. But now it wasn't clear to me, and I didn't do a deep dive, but that he's had to cancel a couple of shows. Was it injury, vocal cord strain? I don't know, but yeah, Tom Kiefer, David Lee Roth, and Jon Bon Jovi all in the last week have announced some limited cancellations of their most recent shows.
2: Right. Okay. I don't know. Would you go if he came around?
1: To Jon Bon Jovi?
2: Yeah.
1: I would for historic value.
2: Really? Okay. What do you mean by that, though?
1: Was I a fan in the 80s? Absolutely.
2: Okay.
1: Did I see him on MTV 1,000 times? Yes.
2: Yeah.
1: Do I have Bon Jovi on the iPod, the infamous iPod? For new listeners that don't know, I have over 15,000 songs of CDs I have actually purchased. Not downloaded, not the actual purchased CDs. I put them on an iPod. I've put them on a terabyte drive, and that is connected here to the station.
2: Right.
1: And then we write all the checks for all the music to ASCAP, BMI, to CSAC, Global Music Rights. I have carpal tunnel from the amount of checks I write. The point of that is, if it's on the iPod, I'm probably into it. You know what's not on the iPod? The Beatles.
2: Yep.
1: Bruce Springsteen.
2: Okay.
1: Bob Dylan.
2: Okay.
1: So
2: I'm with you so far.
1: So long-winded answer, yes, I have listen to a lot of Bon Jovi. Have I had in the past? No. Is Bon Jovi solo and as band in rotation for Bardicus Light on some of the Thursday or some of the other fill-in hours of music? Absolutely. Mm. So without ever seeing him, I kind of want to check the box to say, I'll go again on a reasonable price ticket.
2: Right.
1: So that would lead me into the segue for the check the box. John Mellencamp played last week at Greatwoods. You and I talked about it on Thursday because we're live here on Thursday. The show's replayed on Saturday afternoon and Monday night for Counselors of Concert. That's James Klein. I'm Bob Bartis. The tickets were over 200 for down front. They were about 100.5 for where you and I and Andrea sat for Godsmack a couple of weeks ago, kind of right behind the mixing board, still under the canopy. And again, yes, cheap seats in the lawn were, you know, short money.
2: Right.
1: But I'm not driving to go watch a Jumbotron. I want to be able to see on stage. They never dropped.
2: Really?
1: I monitored on Friday morning. Talked about it live on the air. Said there's still 1.5. Jon Mellencamp playing 26-song
2: That's right.
1: set. 13 songs, intermission, and then another 13, nothing but the hits. I knew everything on there. Mm-hmm. And we've talked in the past, you don't look at the set list, I do. Mm-hmm. Spotify has now incorporated a feature that when artists go out on tour, if they want their set list as a playlist under their name, it is. So I went to John Mellencamp,
2: wow,
1: saw the 26, 24, because there was a couple of instrumental cover blend in, you know, hybrid songs. Saw the list and I said to Trisha at noontime, I go, still a buck and a half. I'm not going unless it's under 100. I went to 3 o'clock. There were some buck and a quarters. I'm almost there. And then about 5 o'clock, I went, I'm not seeing anything. The venue didn't drop some of the verified resale tickets. And that's my promotion to anybody listening. Keep track of the verified resale through Ticketmaster or there. So they're guaranteeing the ticket actually works. Right. You get the boop boop when you get to the, when you get to the entrance.
2: Right.
1: And there was nothing under 100. So I said, I'm going to Hampton, loaded my laptop, got my book for the weekend, off to Hampton I went. I had to look, and there was no opening act. So that was discouraging me. So it was an 8 o'clock start. I'm at Hampton. It's 6 o'clock. I had to look one last time where we sat for Godsmack. Again, right behind the mixing board area, a little to the left or right, doesn't matter. One ticket, $72. I'm now at Hampton and need to get to Great Woods. $4.95 on a Friday night in July when people are going to Maine, the Cape, or Rhode Island.
2: Right.
1: And I went, it's now in the price point I want. It is not in the traffic window that I want. So I passed on that. That ticket was gone about 15 minutes later.
2: Okay.
1: For kicks and giggles, I looked at 7:45 just to see if I had I driven and parked in the parking lot like I've done in the past,
2: right,
1: and then bought a ticket right before, you know, show starts. The scalpers were staying up at 100.5, 100 and a quarter. Nothing dropped. So I was like, I could have got one ticket for 72. I could not have gotten you in the door. I could not have got Trish in the door for under 100. So I do not have. So what I did Friday night at that point, what would you do now at 7:45? If you're me, you're at Hampton Beach on a Friday night in the summer, headphones, Spotify, John Mellencamp playlist, and I'm doing a sunset 3 mile walk.
2: Okay. I like it. Nice.
1: Yeah.
2: Yes. Yep. I like that.
1: Singing to the ocean.
2: And that was my first cassette ever. Any type of music was a cassette. What was it Small Town or Scarecrow, whatever it was. And then it was on the old Walkman with the foam and little thin metal band for the headphones.
1: That we all had. Yep, that sucked through AA batteries.
2: Right.

0: My parents were not happy about batteries.
1: Correct. Correct.
0: But that is one of those Christmas gifts that definitely stand out for me from when I was younger. Which is funny. That was my first cassette. I still like John Mellencamp, but he's not like on anything that I listen to. I can't remember the last time I've actually listened to him on purpose or anything.
1: I would have to agree with you, right? It, again, he's programmed. Mm-hmm. He's almost all his albums are on the Bardis iPod, mm-hmm. which means they're on the terabyte drive here at the station, ready to go, and they're in the Bardicus Light rotation. So I hear him on the station, mm-hmm. but for me to actually bring it up on a streaming service, punch that in, that was not saved or in rotation. But again, I knew every song that he was singing.
0: So if we kind of talked about this briefly, was you like to equate the value of the ticket to how long the artist plays.
1: Correct.
0: So he's playing 26 songs, probably took what, 2.5?
1: No, it was between 90 minutes and an hour and 45 minutes.
0: Okay.
1: Because again,
0: a lot of the songs, 3-4 minutes.
1: He was playing, it was advertised as John Mellencamp plays the hits.
0: Okay.
1: So it was all the rock, classic rock or pop radio songs, all between that 3-4 minute window.
0: Okay. So 100. All right. So you're probably talking $1.30 a song if you paid $1.50. For a ticket?
1: Right.
0: Give or take. So if you thought back on it, having this discussion about the cost and value to the ticket, to the amount of time they play, where's your cutoff point in value?
1: I didn't do it by song. I did it as $100.
0: Okay.
1: That was my cutoff, that I'm going to drive 75 to 90 minutes mm-hmm. in 495 traffic to a venue. And again, I could get a $40 lawn seat and watch the Jumbotron and listen to it.
0: Right.
1: That's not the experience I want. If I visually want to see the interaction mm-hmm. and be able to, with my prescription lenses, see the artist. Again, right. I'm not a musician, but I want to, my kind of reference point is, I want to know, is the guitarist on the 3rd fret or the 7th or the 8th fret? Which means nothing to me, but if I can't see where his hand is on the neck of the guitar, I'm too far back and I don't want to have that ticket then.
0: Right, okay.
1: So.
0: And another thing I've also noticed on some of these streaming venues, at least the one I use, if you go on and you play a band that's coming to a local venue, it pops up on the screen, at least on mine. Mm-hmm. It pops up, oh, they're going to be at this venue on this date, which we had that discussion last week about the show in Hampton next week on the backstretch with Nonpoint and stuff.
1: Yes.
0: What do you think happened on my way home? On my homepage on my streaming service, there was a mixed playlist already popped up with all four of those bands.
1: Of course.
0: Highlighted.
1: Of course.
0: They didn't pop it into a playlist. They created a playlist for me. I'm like, are you kidding me? Where does this stop? I didn't request it. I already played songs from them. You played Spine Shank. I didn't.
1: Yep.
0: And there was the playlist.
1: But I've mentioned it. We know Mr. Klein because you and I stood in line down in Worcester. We were talking. We commented on somebody's Danzig shirt. And on the way home, both of our phones came up with Danzig. So right. I already know that the government listens and follows to what I do, given my career and businesses. And I will take a line out of the, 1960s Night of the Living Dead movie. Okay. Remember the black and white with
0: yeah.
1: They're coming to get you, Barbara.
0: Right.
1: Yeah. They are listening to you, James.
0: Right. But it's gone from inserting a song like 3 or 4 into it to now promoting a playlist for me on my homepage.
1: Yes.
0: Right at the top.
1: Yes.
0: So they were listening into what we were playing.
1: And last week we were talking about, yes, the concerts that we were looking into going. We also touched on it was the 1-year anniversary of the passing of Ozzy Osbourne. His last concert was July 5th for Back to the Beginning. The Black Sabbath 4 original members played together for the last time. Mm-hmm. So I had some of that in my head. I will publicly thank you on air for bringing me in some Ozzy Osbourne socks. Yeah.

0: See, when I saw him, I'm like, wait a minute. Because even my other half knows you as, I think you're actually known as the attorney with the concert shirts, right? In
1: Yes.
0: court?
1: To some degree, if people know, yes.
0: Okay.
1: Underneath my suit, I wear different
0: So
1: concert
0: then when I
1: shirts.
0: saw the socks, I'm like, wait a minute. Does he wear socks to match? I don't know. So when I saw those, I'm like, yes, he needs
1: Yes. So thank you. I have
0: those.
1: the let's see, kind of the Bark at the Moon emblem and the other one with the Aussie signature
0: Right.
1: logo. So perfect gift for my birthday, Mr.
0: There
1: Klein.
0: we
1: Thank
0: go.
1: you. You've got an event. Touch on that again. We talked last week. You are pedaling up Mount Washington.
0: Right.
1: Once again, I will re-enroll my membership in the fitness protection program
0: Right.
1: that Bob Bianchi started. And as we talked last week, he let me borrow his 10-speed bike. I pedaled over the weekend just for you, Mr. Klein.
0: Okay. All right. How'd that
1: Pedaled over.
0: go?
1: I'm on Ocean Boulevard. Local listeners know that's flat. I said, last week I went down towards the bridge going into Seabrook. I'm going to go the other way. So I went up past, North Beach, up past whatever beach. You want to get to the mansions in Rye? I go, oh, that'd be pretty cool. I'm going by. I can look. There's hills, Mr. Klein.
0: Those are not hills.
1: Let me out myself. Let me out myself. I am now shifting gears on this 10 speed, trying to figure out clink, clink, clink, what's in. Wait, that got tougher. Clink, clink, clink, go the other way. Okay, that got easier. And then I stopped at a lookout little point and took a picture of the bike
0: Oh,
1: so
0: nice.
1: I could show you over the water and go, it's actually out there. And I sent it to Bianchi as well. And I went, boy, that wasn't much of an incline. I'm not sending this to Klein. I'm not going to whine that my quads are burning going, maybe a 15 feet change in elevation, knowing that you are going to pedal up Mount Washington in a couple of weeks. So where can people find the info on that and or donate to the cause and explain the cause that you're pedaling for?
0: It's the Tin Mountain Conservatory that all the fundraising is for.
1: TIN,
0: Yeah.
1: Tin Mountain.
0: Yeah, they're up in the White Mountains. The biggest thing is not only keeping trails and stuff open up there, but the most main thing is for kids' camps. So they can send kids to camps out in the woods, and it also teaches them about, conservation and stuff like that. So I think if you go on there, you'll find it. Also, if you go on to Mount Washington bike race, it also will come up. I figure, see, I wasn't prepped for this, so I think it's called Bike REG or Bike Pledge or something like that. That's the actual website. So when there's fundraisers like Bikewise, this is the organization or website that most of them use. So if you typed in my full name on there, you could also find my page for the donation. So I haven't quite made it to where I wanted to. I put a goal of My goal was supposed to be 850, set by them, but I raised it to 2,000, and it's setting somewhere around 800. So I'm almost to the point where they want, but I also promote rec therapy for veterans and anybody out there. Rec therapy is live music too. So the fact that I get to do something like this, and I can say I did it, then that's the whole point behind it. Actually, my clinical supervisor is doing. This is going to be her third attempt to do an ultra marathon. It's 100 miles in 30 hours. The first time she did it, she said she did 60 miles. The second time she did it, she did 45. So now she's got a trainer trying to help her out. So she's been doing a lot of running on like grades, like 8%, 9%, stuff like that. And she's trying to up it. So this is like, I think September, October is the race. So this, and again, her outlook is the same thing.
1: I'm wincing and hurting just listening to it, but
0: So once you do it, you can say you did it and don't have to do it again. So this is something like her bucket list she wants to accomplish. But I guess there's people that do this stuff all the time. So I guess it depends on how much effort and time you can put into it to how much you can eat. Like if you got, know, if you got a job that pays well and you can take time off and things like that, or you got a job, even if it doesn't pay well, but you get a good time off and stuff, you can dedicate more time and stuff to this. I like the fact that I have limited time, so I'll get up early in the morning, do what I have to do, but I still have my other obligations at work and all that. So if I make it up there, I can say I put in the effort and went out of the box to do it versus taking a half a day off every day to go train and do it. Because I already know some of these folks going up there, they've dropped probably 10,000 plus on their bike. They have special gearing. They've been training and all this stuff just so they can brag that they were one of the first ones up there or something like that. So it depends on what your mentality is when it comes to something like that. But see, you got out to go bike. See, you did rec therapy. You got fresh air.
1: I did.
0: Which a lot of people these days, especially because of COVID, are not doing. They're isolating and stuff like that. So it's getting out. It would be nice if a local organization, right, could play local and afford it.
1: Yes.
0: Right.
1: So we're going to get to the bottom of that story.
0: That irks me ever since you told me that. Mm-hmm. But like I said, I'm sure due diligence will be done to collect all the facts and determine what happened.
1: Yes.
0: So I don't know about anything else for news or anything like that. We already went through a whole bunch of shows that we're both going to.
1: I've got some new music for new releases in the last week or so. Rolling Stones album is out. I know. I'm just going through. I know. You're giving me the eye roll. I got it. Right. Marilyn Manson has new material. I mentioned that last week. His latest song is Front Towards Enemy.
0: Okay.
1: Deep Purple has a new album out, as does The Warning, the three sisters from Mexico. Mm-hmm. A Perfect Circle, Maynard James Keenan from Tool. Motionless in White has new material, as does Poppy. Rob Zombie has a new album out. I've played some of that. Camelot, they're coming to Worcester in September. Mm-hmm. Airborne, an 80s band, is working with producer Mutt Lang, who everything he touches is platinum, along with Bryan Adams, who has a record label distribution company for Bryan Adams Distribution. So his record is now called Bad for the initials. Bryan Adams. So if it doesn't do well, he goes, well, it's a bad record.
0: I like that.
1: New material is also out for Tom Morello from Rage Against the Machine, from Greta Van Fleet, Avenged Sevenfold, and Beartooth. So if any of those bands are on your radar, they have new material, so you want to check that out.
0: Whatever happened to Greta Van Fleet? I'm going to have to look into that. They were hot for a while, and I haven't heard about them.
1: They went quiet. It was a marketing ploy. Hmm. Now we're talking about them again.
0: Right.
1: We'll be talking more bands and concerts next week. We'll check and see if Mr. Klein's going to Nonpoint or not. But as always,
0: I'll be going.
1: You'll be going. We'll talk about that. All right. Until next time, be safe. Be you. Go see some live music. You'll feel better. That's James Klein. I'm Bob Bidas. We are the Counselors of Concerts.

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1: Bob Bardas, attorney, broadcaster, searching for a way to tap into the hidden strength of the music that all humans have. Then an accidental overdose of frequency modulation alters his body chemistry and triggers an alter ego, Bardicus. And now when Bob Bardas grows angry or outraged, a startling metamorphosis occurs.
2: Don't make me angry. You wouldn't like me when I'm angry.
1: The alter ego Bardicus is driven by rage and a desire to play metal music, and he must let the world hear the music until he can find a way to control the raging spirit that dwells within him.

Right now, Bardicus is live. Right now, it's WSMN. Right now, it's the 6th anniversary of me starting this show. For new listeners, welcome to the Bardicus Brigade. For those that found me and have been with me, thank you for being part of the revolution. As owner of the station in July of 2020, I brought an FM platform to the airways of Nashua, and I modified programming from an all-talk station to music at a time when the world did not know what was going to happen hour to hour or day to day, who to listen to, who to tune out. Everybody's an expert on social media. Everybody had breaking news as we come on air live this evening. I couldn't take it. I needed an escape. And I knew I could not be alone. So with the FM now actually playing music in stereo and not the AM mono, I put together programming for Thursday afternoon, Friday afternoon, Saturday evening. And that was the safe harbor. To shut out the world, play some music, disengage for a few hours, and at the same time, bring new music to the airways, songs you know, or bands you know, and how about some songs by bands you don't know? Some concerts in the area that are happening? We've covered a lot since summer of 2020, and I have no plans on stopping. You'll still get all your local talk radio during the week. You'll still get NASCAR races on the weekend. You'll still get some Sundays with Sinatra and big bands programmed by Trisha. But Thursday, Friday, and Saturday, it's Bardicus. Right here. Right now, as Sammy Hagar said, I saw him a month ago at Great Woods. Still singing it, still preaching it, and I'm still following it. Music, right here, right now. Because there's a time to talk, and there's a time to rock. And right now is my time to continue playing music. Today's set list will be some songs from those first couple of years, those first couple of shows, other songs that just hit hard, no matter what you're going through. So, it might not be a revolution in the sense of what we saw in 1776 by any means, but the revolution may be stop following what they're feeding you. Pop artists who just go out and dance to tracks while playing laptops, while lip syncing. Rock bands. Not really playing live. Some giving it all they have and will take it. Releasing singles. Listen to whole albums. Don't always get lost in the videos. Listen with your ears. You might like a song because of the video. You might not like a song because of the video. Put headphones. Stop listening to a speaker on your cell phone. So my revolution is listen. Headphones. Play new music by artists you know with songs you don't. Don't play the classic tracks. But I'm going to follow my advice. Because there's a time to talk, there's a time to rock. And right now, it's time for Queensryche.
Revolution Calling off Operation Mindcrime. I am Bardicus. It's WSMN. 6 years in the making and going. Metal horns up.

Dead Season, a band from Maine. I saw them on the second stage of Ozfest at like lunchtime. One of the opening acts. Oh, I don't know how long ago. Maybe 15 years, something like that. Met the band. They gave me an autographed CD. And who knew that they were giving that to a lawyer who would buy a radio station, who would add an FM platform and play heavy metal? Dead Season from Maine. That's off the Negative Numbers album with Hate Me. Into another band that doesn't exist but put out some great music in the 90s. It's Stereo Mud with their song Pain. We got Korn, Five Finger Death Punch, Godsmack, Disturb, Megadeth, Static X. Stand by, Metal Nation. We're just getting started. It's Bartikus. It's WSMN. It's Stereo Mud.

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1: Off the War is the answer album from Five Finger Death Punch to the Faceless album by Godsmack. 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
1: You wouldn't know I'd still be here 6 years later on Thursday, Friday, and Saturday, bringing metal to the masses. I am Barticus. 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Took away from a little of the talk radio time so that you and I can both escape the world and what's happening on the TV, on your cell phone, in Washington, D.C., across the globe. Music makes it better. 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Or tune in right here every Thursday, Friday, and Saturday. So today's set list composes a lot of the bands that when the FM platform got added to WSMN, bands that I played those first couple of weeks putting together a music show. Van Halen, Queensryche, Dead Season, Stereo Mud. Yes, I told you, listen to bands you've never heard before and listen to artists you know, but songs you do not. We brought you that with Korn, Five Finger Death Punch, Godsmack, Disturbed, Megadeth, Static X, and Hell Yeah. That's just the first hour. What are you getting in the next hour? Skid Row, Armored Saint, Trivium, Candlebox, Metallica, Dio, Godhead. That's right, bring another band you don't know. Song you will, though. Iron Maiden, Wasp, Judas Priest, Stone Sour, Evanescence. And no, not the songs you're hearing on commercial rock radio. Right now we're going with Power Man 5000. It's free. It's WSMN. This show's free. 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

armored saint standing on the shoulders of giants from the Punch in the Sky album to the Sin and the Sentence album from Trivium. It's the heart from your hate. I am Barnicus. It's WSMN.

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Metallica before that, Candlebox and Trivium. We're going forward with some Judas Priest, Wasp, Iron Maiden. But first, this is the first band that was signed to Marilyn Manson's label. It's Godhead with a cover of a song you might know. It's Eleanor Rigby. No, it's not. It's Bardicus. It's WSMN.

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1: Wait, there's more. 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Now do it. 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The antidote. 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